0: at the person's body. It's a neurological condition causing physical symptoms, ranging from being housebound, bedridden, to functioning, maybe working part-time, and everything in between. But basically, the more you do, the more incapacitated you become.
1: Wow. So,
0: in a nutshell.
1: So the kind of common term, chronic fatigue syndrome, is really what it's all about. You are chronically fatigued. You can't literally get out of bed. Is that right?
0: Chronically fatigued. I don't think does it enough justice, really.
1: Wow.
0: Because it's, you know, like when you get overtired, then you're a sitting target for everything else to jump on you.
1: Wow.
0: So I ended up with a long list of conditions. It started with ME, but then, you know, fibromyalgia developed, chemical sensitivities, food allergies, intolerances, asthma, tinnitus, Raynaud's disease. The list went on and on and on.
1: Goodness me. That's incredible. And is there any cure or any treatment for it?
0: They say no known cure, no medical cure. There are certain treatments that can maybe alleviate some of the symptoms, but the way that the symptoms lessen is by complete rest. And if you don't take that rest, you're forced to rest.
1: No.
0: So everything shuts down. Goodness. Everything shuts down. In my personal situation, the final year of the condition, I was bedridden. Before that stage, I would just faint. So one step too far, body says no, collapse to the floor, unconscious.
1: Goodness me.
0: So it's just complete shutdown.
1: That's incredible. That's really incredible. Do you know why you actually contracted the disease?
0: Well, I believe it was a sequence of things that happened in my life. I think the final trigger was catching glandular fever. Mm. I'd also had a rubella vaccination. On the way to recovery, until the suddenly, I discovered that trauma from the age of four was something to do with it. So it was a catalogue of events.
1: Okay.
0: Until the body just said, uh-uh. That's it.
1: Goodness me. So the bottom line is we need to keep ourselves healthy and get lots of rest. And wow, amazing. So, Christilla, you had this dreadful disease that incapacitated you. It obviously affected your marriage, your family, your work, everything around you. But then I believe God in his grace healed you. Tell us your story.
0: Oh, wow. Well, the 4th of October 2011 is a date I will never, ever forget. So I was in, you know, I'd had the condition, which started with the ME for 23 years. Hmm. And the final year was critical. So basically, my heart was failing. I would turn blue. Things were pretty bad. And it was, oh, gosh. How long have I got?
1: Best part of a half an hour.
0: Okay, the short version. So on that, I wasn't a Christian when I first became ill, but then God started to put Christians around me, and they would turn up to help me when they didn't even know my situation. Somebody gave me a book about the place, Walter Brennan Christian Retreat, where it was full of miracles. And I just thought that I needed to go there, but I was too ill to get in the car and to travel. So I didn't, until things became critical. And God gave me a scripture about the woman who touched the hem of the garment. So I went on an Alpha course. And on the Alpha course, I met a man who introduced me to a woman who was suffering with fibromyalgia. A few months later, I saw her again, and she was unrecognizable. And I said, "Who healed you?" And she said, "Jesus." And I said, "I want to know that Jesus." Well, I wasn't a Christian until that point. But though they led me in the prayer of salvation, and then that started a sequence of events. So then, fast forwarding, I was given this book. I had the scripture about touching the hem of the garment, and I was bedridden, and the specialist said, "Don't move, your body won't cope, you will die." And

0: I knew I had to go to that place. And the scripture, which was given to me six times, six different ways, so God was telling me something, was about taking a step of faith. And then I knew if I took that step to go to that place, it was a huge step of faith because of what the specialist said.
1: Yeah.
0: So I was begging my husband. He wasn't, we weren't married then. So this was after a broken marriage. Lost my home, lost my business, lost everything.
1: Wow.
0: And was housed in a council property. I was homeless for a while with my two small children.
1: Wow.
0: And then I was housed and had carers coming in. And I met this man on the internet when God said he was going to be my husband.
1: Wow.
0: And he became my carer because it was before I deteriorated to this final year. So he became my carer. And I was telling him, put me in the car and take me to that place. And he just looked at me saying, are you crazy? I said, I know what I have to do. I just can't do it myself. And I just said to him at that point, like, where's your faith? And he put me in the car. Actually, a friend had given me a CD and I couldn't listen to music. But I picked it up and it put it in the car. Come and meet me by the river. By the river, I'll be waiting to cleanse you from your despair.
1: Wow.
0: And tears came. I was like, the healing started in the car, and it was indescribable, really. And it happened all the way there. Something was happening to me. It was like a cleansing, a washing. And when I got there, my now husband carried me in and sat me in a chair, which I couldn't sit in a chair. And I couldn't hold myself up. My muscles wouldn't hold me up. I would fall and whatever.
1: Hmm.
0: And then as I sat there, my heart started to overrun, which normally meant I faint, and then the medics have to come to me.
1: Mm-hmm.
0: And I thought, what have I done? I'm in the middle of nowhere. What was I thinking? And then I just said, stop. I said, God, I am done. Heal me or take me. And then the speaker there, Roy Godwin, he said, somebody here today, the word is for you. It has been done. And even at that point, I was skeptical because I thought there's 100 people in this room. But then I noticed that my heart slowed back down, that my memory had started to come back. Little things I noticed, and I thought, oh my gosh. And so it was still all very surreal. So I said to the person next to me, I think that was for me. And they said, go and tell him. So in the break, I went and told him, and he just acted like it was normal, which made me more confused at the time. But the biggest miracle, I mean, it was a miracle. I was able to sit in the car. I traveled there. I sat through it. I traveled back. Now, all that was a miracle in itself for where I was at. But the next day when I woke up, I was totally, totally transformed. I can't, after 23 years of not being able to function physically or mentally, you know, couldn't remember things, got confused, had all that on top of the physical pain. It felt totally alien, but it wasn't even like feeling normal. I was like super, super energized, supercharged.
1: Wow. Incredible.
0: I can't describe it. So I put my trainers on and I went out in the fields and I was running and jumping and singing and dancing. Everything was alive around me. The green was so green and the blue was so blue. And then when I came back, my husband had panicked. He was sleeping downstairs because we weren't married at the time. And doing it God's way.
1: Good stuff.
0: And he saw I wasn't in the bed, and he thought the medics had come in the night and taken me, which was a regular, you know, I had an alarm thing to let them in and a stair lift, and that was a normal thing. So he thought, oh, which hospital have they taken her to now? Am I going to find her? And he sees me bounding in and he just stood good, there in shock.
1: You must have prayed for him for a heart attack. Yes. Wow.
0: Yes, but they didn't, my husband or all my children didn't quite believe it for about 4 days. And then my husband, it hit him. I was thinking, why are they not happy for me? Why? Because I tried a few things over the years which would give me a little bit of, you know, a high, and then I would collapse worse.
1: Mm.
0: So they weren't sure. But that was 12 years ago. So this was definitely... Yeah, a miracle healing.
1: Incredible. Wow. So it was literally night and day, you know, and I put myself in your husband's shoes. I could well imagine if it was my wife and I'd expect you to be lying in your bed incapacitated and come out and find you dancing around the garden. I would have been flabbergasted. I would have been absolutely thrown out. I wouldn't have known what was going on. I would have thought I was dreaming. You know, isn't this the incredible grace of God? I always say grace is God's doing, Christilla, and God did it when he sent Jesus to die for us upon the cross to make us right before him. But he still does it in our lives on a daily basis by equipping us and healing us because he loves us so much. What an incredible story. Praise God for what he's done in your life. We're going to take a little break, and when we come back, I want to find out more. 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If you've just joined us, a hearty hello. My name's Dudley Anderson. This is The Reality, a half-hour talk show talking about the reality of Jesus in our lives. If you have been listening up and you have a comment or a question or you'd like some prayer, I would love to hear from you. Write to me, if you will, by email, dudley@surereality.net. You'll also find me on Facebook and on X. Well now, today we're talking to Christilla Bailey, who shared an amazing story with us of her healing of ME, also known as chronic fatigue syndrome. One of the names of God is the name Jehovah Rapha, which means the Lord, our healer. Indeed, God is our healer. The scriptures tell us to lay hands on the sick and they will be healed. But you know, sometimes God is sovereign and in his love and his power, he heals us without even laying on of hands. Christilla had faith that God would heal her of her condition. And we've heard how she committed her heart to Jesus after doing an Alpha course and sensed that God would heal her of her ME. Still totally incapacitated, en route, in a car, to a healing meeting, Christilla felt the touch of God. There, God healed her of chronic fatigue syndrome. The next day, Christilla was full of energy and ran about her garden praising God, bearing in mind that this woman was bedridden just the day before. Indeed, Jehovah Rapha, the Lord is our healer. God healed Christilla Bailey with a plan and a purpose. We return to Christilla and ask her if she ever went back to the doctors after her healing.
0: Well, God was very specific. When I was healed, he said to me, take a year, be intentional, build your physical strength up. Because you can imagine, I was my muscles deconditioned because I couldn't walk, I couldn't do stuff. So he said, you know, take a year, build your physical strength up, and then come off your benefits. And that was interesting because I kept telling them I'm not entitled, I'm not disabled anymore.
1: Yeah, yeah.
0: And they kept sending back the money saying I'm not entitled to this. They thought I was crazy and they kept sending it back. And eventually they acknowledged that, you know, I wasn't going to receive, you know, because we know also that, you know, that can be a trap. The benefit system can be a trap. And we've actually seen people lose their healing by being caught in that. And, you know, it's a big step to trust God in that area of your life as well.
1: Absolutely. Well, if I may just interject there, you know, that's very commendable and honorable before God. You know, most people would have just perhaps kept that one paycheck and sent the rest back. And, you know, and that's what God honors. And as you rightly said, you know, we can lose our healing sometimes if we dishonor God. And this is a disrespect. You know, if you'd received that money and it would have been fraudulent because, you know, you weren't entitled to it, that would disrespect God and disobey his word. And that's when we can lose the grace and the goodness that God gives us in our lives. So well done on that. Incredible. So what are the doctors eventually saying?
0: Well, they're not saying anything to me. They just... I don't know, because I didn't go back to a doctor.
1: Okay.
0: You know, I didn't need to go back to a doctor. And also, you know, I mean, after the miracle, God kind of launched me and my husband into healing and deliverance. So he was teaching me in my sleep and confirming through my husband reading what God had just shown me in my sleep. Wow. Which we were just seeing people healed. And in the training ground for that, you know, direct from God. I mean, he's amazing.
1: Yeah, I guess.
0: Wow. He didn't heal me for no reason. He healed me with a plan and a purpose.
1: Yeah.
0: But one important thing, though, is the journey. Like, people think, oh, you know, you have this suddenly. And I did have the suddenly. But before that was the journey, and the journey of discovering, you know, my true identity, who he had created me to be, that I wasn't all these titles and achievements, and which had all been stripped away from me through the illness. So then who was I? Who was I? But it was that journey, and the journey of learning the power of his word, because I had dabbled in things that were not of God, and, you know, not knowing, in ignorance, but ignorance doesn't stop them operating. And I did have, in the search for healing, you know, I tried all sorts of things until I found the real healer. Or he found me, whichever way. Or I submitted to him, but he was wooing me for a long time. So it is that anyone in that journey, it's like, you know, never give up, because nothing's ever wasted. And each lesson that we learn is for what happens after the miracle, when the miracle comes,
1: absolutely,
0: when the healing comes.
1: So, you know, and this often happens, Christilla, the healing is a testimony, and it brings people to Christ. Would you say that, you know, healings are, they have an extended meaning, really, and they demonstrate the power of God, and God uses it to bring people to himself, to become born again, to become Christians. Am I right?
0: Well, they point to him and the reality of him. I mean, that's why Jesus, you know, that's why he heals, isn't
1: that's it?
0: It's like, you know, and I have to say, when I had, you know, from when I first had that amazing encounter, everything was about him, everything. It was a complete... somebody accused me, actually, a Buddhist said to me, "You're brainwashed." And I went to defend myself, and I said, "Actually, yes, and it's wonderful, because my head was full of Jesus." And everywhere I went, I could not stop myself testifying. And I was just telling people in shopping queues, in wherever I was.
1: That's it. It's the testimony, you see. It's the testimony. Praise God. You threw a little statement away just a minute ago. He said, he's the real healer. I dare say this program is called The Reality, and that's the reality of it. You know, many people, respectfully I say, many people don't believe that God can or is willing to heal. What's your answer to that?
0: His will is always to heal. That's why. That's why he sent his son. That's why Jesus took it all. That's the whole reason Jesus came and died, and he sacrificed himself. He bore our sicknesses. He took it all. If only people would understand and believe that.
1: And so are you involved? You said just now that you're involved in healing and deliverance. Do you preach? Do you go to churches and do healing services?
0: Well, what happened then was that God sent us to work in an outreach with the homeless, drug addicts, alcoholics. And that's where he started to teach us. we went to feed them. That's all. The plan was to feed them, but we ended up being the prayer couple. We started to see miracles. People were coming, and actually, initially they didn't want prayer, and then when they started to see what was happening, they were saying, "Oh, I haven't had my prayer yet," and, you know, we needed more people to help us to pray in specific way, not ask God to do it, because he's given us the authority to do it. And so that's how it started. And then a year later God said, come out of this now and start a house of prayer. And then we were seeing miracles and answers to prayer every week, and people, God brought people in. And so it was like a training ground, and faith was rising. A year later, God said, "You're not to keep this to yourselves. Open your doors and start a healing room." So we've been in coffee shops, church buildings. We prefer to be outside. We go out on the streets. We've gone into New Age events, into different communities, wherever God sent us, and he's been sending us. It started off with individuals, to people who were like myself, housebound, bedbound, but didn't have people around them or any support or any medical intervention even, and they were just stuck. Mm-hmm. And then he started to teach that way as well. So yes, it's been quite a journey.
1: Praise
0: quite
1: God. A journey. You've also written some books. You've authored a book entitled Your True Identity. What is your true identity, Christilla?
0: Well, so that's interesting, because God said to me, back in the day after the healing, the pastor, the church we went to, said that I need to write my story. But I didn't hear that from God until 7-8 years later. God said to me one day, I need to write my story. So I thought, well, I'm not a writer. But then I thought, well, I'm not a lot of things that God's got me doing. So it's true, we can do all things through him that strengthens us.
1: Amen.
0: So I went back to the place, Valdebren, and I went to the cross. I said, God, this was your idea. Tell me what to write. He gave me 40 chapters, and then I was praying about how does he want me to publish, and I was ironing one day, and God said to me, I don't know why he speaks when I'm ironing, but he does very clearly, and he said to me, put that book on the back burner, that's not going to be your first book, your first book going to be on identity.
1: Wow.
0: Well, I sat down, I said, God, I didn't think I was going to write one book, and now you're telling me write another book. And then I thought, well, what do I know about identity? And then God started showing me my journey and how all those labels, and how I was a high achiever, and why I was a high achiever, trying to gain value and worth and identity through those titles and through those doings, which eventually led to me becoming so ill and whatever. And then how all those were stripped away, and then how he dealt with the things of the past, the messages from parents, from experiences that told me who I was, but that wasn't who I authentically was. And so, you know, like personal experiences, like the death of my brother and my mum and dad shutting down in order to cope. But all the messages I got was that because they wanted a son, and they had a son, and he died.
1: No.
0: And then there was me, a female. You know, I was only 4 years old, and yet the messages of I wasn't lovable, I wasn't good enough, I wasn't, you know, I wasn't valued for who I was. And so the journey of that understanding and then gaining true identity, the closer we get to God, the more we discover our authentic selves, who he created us to be. And he shows us, and that layer of dealing with all that stuff.
1: Amazing.
0: Is how we find. And that's why the book, it's like, you know, he's coming back for a pure bride without spot or blemish. And as each one of us steps into our true identity, then that's how the church is going to rise up and take her place.
1: Fantastic, fantastic, amazing stuff. Well, Christilla, it's been amazing chatting with you, and I really praise God for your healing. What an incredible testimony. Thank you for joining us today on The Reality. Listen to God's word for you today. 1 Peter chapter 2, verse 24. Who himself bore our sins in his own body on the tree, that we might die to sin and live for righteousness. By whose stripes you were healed. God's word is God's will, and God's word says God will heal. If you've been listening up and you have some questions, perhaps you'd like me to pray with you, or perhaps you'd like Christilla to pray with you, drop me an email, dudley@surereality.net. dudley@surereality.net. 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As always, keep walking in that sure reality of Christ.
2: Day number 218, we believe. In 1 Chronicles chapters 22 and 23, David prepares for the temple by gathering materials and organizing the Levites. Though he will not build the house himself, his belief in God's promise moves him to lay a foundation for the next generation. Obedience and faith extend beyond personal achievement to bless those who follow. In 1 Corinthians chapter 2, verse 6 to 16, Paul describes the wisdom of God revealed through the Holy Spirit. Human wisdom cannot grasp the depths of God's plan, but the Spirit makes it known to those who believe. Psalm 91, verse 9 to 16, affirms God's protection and deliverance for those who take refuge in Him. He promises to answer when His people call, to be with them in trouble, and to bring them into life. God's purposes are carried forward by faith, guided by the Holy Spirit, and sustained by His presence. Today, ask the Holy Spirit to give you the mind of Christ and to help you live with faith that blesses generation to come. Our scripture readings for today is 1 Chronicles chapters 22 and 23, 1 Corinthians chapter 2 verse 6 to 16, and Psalm 91 verse 9 to 16. This is Bishop Bonaparte praying that you have a blessed day.
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0: You don't want to miss a transformative, inspiring word from Lady Denise Casey. 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

0: on the beat.
1: Boss. 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
2: Fear not, my child. 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
1: Boss, where are we going? Where are we moving to, boss? You not let me do nothing.
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1: The other side? 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
0: High on praise and exaltation.
1: Grenada's voice of hope.
2: How do you do? Have you ever come to the end of a large jigsaw puzzle that you've taken great care to put together, only to find that one small piece was missing? If you have, you'll better understand the disappointment and frustration felt by the woman in our story. The pieces of her early life felt missing as she struggled with the pain of a dysfunctional family and a heritage she didn't completely understand. Her constant search for that missing piece took her to dark and fearful places until her heart and mind and life were unshackled.

0: to get a swing set. I bet I can go higher than you can.
1: That's what you think, Rachel.
0: I beat you to the swings. Now we'll see you can swing higher. What are you doing?
1: Hold still, Rachel.
0: Let go of my head.
1: Yeah, hold still. I'm looking for something.
0: In my hair? You're messing it up. Stop it or I'm telling teacher.
1: Go ahead. See if I care. Can't find them anyway.
0: Find what? A bug or something?
1: No, not a bug. Something else.
0: What do you mean?
1: Well, you're a Jew, aren't you?
0: Yes, so what does that have to do with my hair?
1: Well, I was looking for your horns. Just wanted to see what they look like.
0: My horns? What are you talking about?
1: My mom says that Jewish people are the ones who killed Jesus. I thought that made them bad people, and bad people might have horns on their heads, so I...
0: Well, no one in my family has horns. Besides, my mom says that people who believe that Jews are bad people don't understand that Jesus was Jewish.
1: He was?
0: Yes. And my mommy said he was a good man, too. You don't think he had horns, do you?
1: No, the pictures in my church show Jesus with the halo.
0: Yeah. So leave my hair alone from now on. I'm the same as you are, only Jewish.
2: Introducing a friend that sticks closer than a brother. This is Unshackled. 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Most people are too busy to notice the homeless, scrounging for food, or dozing in doorways after a sleepless night in the open. Pacific Garden Mission has noticed them since 1877, ever reaching out to extend a helping hand. Mission pastors and counselors share the good news with everyone who enters, inviting them to come and see for themselves the one who provides necessities and offers the way to a better life. Now for broadcast around the earth, here is program number 3581 in the series Unshackled, a program that makes you face yourself and think. While she was growing up, Rachel Stein was taught the heritage of her Jewish faith within her respectable and affluent family. But God, somehow, was kept at a distance, and Rachel's early years became a puzzle as she searched for the answers that would fill her empty heart. This is part one of the true story of a woman we're calling Rachel Stein, right now on Unshackled.
3: Even as a young child, I knew I was different, that my family was different. It would have been hard not to notice that, since we were a Jewish family living in the Bible Belt of the United States. Being Jewish in the South was not easy. My grandparents and my parents were observant Jews who lived a life of culture and wealth while keeping our households kosher and attending synagogue. I was the only child in our little town of Tennessee whose mother spoke fluent Yiddish. My father was a nuclear physicist, very influential, but also very purposeful about preserving our cultural heritage in spite of our mostly Christian surroundings. However, he was a perfectionist, very opinionated and proud, and that was never more present than when I was about 6 years old and taking piano lessons.
0: Hi, Daddy. Let me play my new song. My piano teacher just gave it to me.
4: In a moment, Rachel. Is it a piece from the great classics, or maybe something from Broadway?
0: I don't know who wrote it. It has a pretty melody, but I don't really understand the words.
4: You mean the lyrics?
0: I guess so. It's called Rock of Ages.
4: Never knew a classical song by that name. What do the lyrics say?
0: Well, it's something about a rock and some blood. It says, Rock of Ages, cleft for me, let me hide myself in thee.
4: Cleft? What else does it say?
0: It says, Be of sin the double cure, save from wrath and make me pure. What does all that mean?
4: Let me see that. Just as I thought. Christian stuff. You tell your teacher to find you some other songs to play. Not this garbage.
0: But, Dad...
4: I'll call your grandmother and get you something better to play. You can play Rodgers and Hammerstein or Beethoven, but not this Christian junk.
3: He never did explain to me what those lyrics meant. It was clear that he wanted me to keep a Yiddish kep, a strong Jewish identity. No one in my family knew the Jesus of the Bible, and they certainly didn't want me to know about him. Instead, my father loved to teach our neighbors our Jewish ceremonies and customs. They were Christians, but Jesus and God didn't seem to have a very important place in their lives either. That was confusing to me. I always wondered how anyone could hear the strength and beauty of the Hebrew prayers my father sang and not feel the presence of God. In my heart, I knew there was something missing from our relationship with God, but I certainly didn't see my parents turn into God for help when life got difficult. My father was absorbed in work, and my mother was obsessed with weight loss to the point of illness. 1, 2, 3, 4. Whew. 10 more. 1.
0: Hi, Mom! My teacher gave us treats today. Chocolate cherries! You want some?
1: You know I can't eat those, Rachel. I have to stay thin for my TV job. Have to look good on camera, you know.
0: But Dad says if you don't eat more, you might get sick.
4: Did I hear my name? What's going on here?
0: Nothing.
1: Just working out, dear.
4: Again with the exercises and diets, Abigail? I told you over and over
1: that
4: you...
1: Don't start. I have to keep my weight down. You know that.
4: Down? You're too thin already. Abigail, you're going to ruin your health if you don't stop.
1: I feel fine. Or I did until you started lecturing me. Now I may have to drink some milk of magnesia again.
4: Again? Have you been ill all day? What have you eaten?
1: Coleslaw. I've been on a coleslaw diet for a week now. Oh. I lost another 10 pounds. What? Oh, I feel so sick.
4: This has to stop, Abigail. Rachel, go to school. Go on, get out of here.
0: But Daddy, the bus hasn't come yet. Mom is sick again.
4: Then go outside and wait. You shouldn't see your mother like this. Go outside. I don't want you in here.
1: Oh, so sick.
4: Go now.
3: I didn't know then the extent of my mother's anorexia or the anger that was burning inside my dad. It wouldn't be long before that anger burned so deeply in both of them that our home would be torn apart by divorce. I didn't understand how people of God could be so far away from him that they couldn't find a solution to their problems. And where was the God we learned about, who did miracles in all this? He sure wasn't stepping in to help my family, and I wondered why. I was 9 when I saw education, money, and affluence can never heal broken and hurting human hearts.
1: Wow! Roller skates! Hey, Rachel, so where'd you get those?
0: My dad got them for my birthday. I'm gonna show them to my mom.
1: Can I try them?
0: No, I want to surprise my mom. See you, Joey! Mom! Hey, Mom, you in the bedroom? Wait till you see what Dad got for me. Mom? Mom! Get up! Why are you still in bed? Mom, are you sick? Why won't you talk to me? Mommy, wake up! Oh, no. Mom, please, you gotta wake up! Please, I don't know what to do!
3: Unable to deal with her anorexia anymore, my mother had overdosed. She had regained consciousness just long enough to tell me to call my Grandma Rose. Even though we were far away in Tennessee and Grandma Rose was in Brooklyn, I knew Grandma Rose would have the right answers.
5: Hello?
0: Grandma Rose, you have to help me, please!
5: Rachel, calm down, child.
0: Mama won't wake up! Something's really wrong! I don't know what to do!
5: Honey, I'm calling an ambulance right now.
0: I'm scared!
5: I know, child, but don't be afraid. I'm calling a neighbor right next door to come over and help you. You just stay put, and she will be right there. Don't you worry.
0: I wish you were here, Grandma.
5: I'll be on the next flight down there. It's gonna be all right.
3: And it was all right. But because of her extreme diets and depression, my mother had almost taken her own life. My family was falling apart, and I didn't understand why. My father was brilliant and wealthy, but he was absent and thought he had failed as a father. My mother was talented and smart, but she was starving herself to death. I kept wondering why God didn't do something. I didn't know it then, but God was intervening. When the crisis passed, Grandma Rose helped my mother and me move to Brooklyn. Mom found a teaching job, and I approached those confusing teenage years. In spite of the continuing heartache, that missing piece, that part that only God could fill, was closer than I knew. The first time I recognized the possibility that God might be working in my life was during junior high. I had developed severe abdominal pains and ended up in the hospital being attended by a surgeon, several doctors, my mother, and Grandma Rose. Grandma Rose? Mom? Is it all over?
6: Yes, we're both here, dear. The doctor said the surgery was successful, right, Abigail?
7: Yes, but your doctors say you have Crohn's disease, Rachel. You have to bring down the stress level in your life, I guess.
3: Uh-huh. I think I might have had a conversation with God.
6: Now, Rachel.
3: No, really. I asked him to help me. When I was hurting so bad, I asked him not to let me die.
6: Well, that's good, Rachel. If we keep all the laws and go to synagogue, then he will help us.
3: The ladies that were here earlier said that God loves me no matter what. Do you think he really does, Grandma Rose?
6: What ladies were those, dear?
3: The ones who asked me how I was feeling when you and Mom were out talking to the doctor. I think they were from some church. They were really nice.
6: A church? Uh-huh. What else did they say to you?
3: They said I shouldn't be afraid because Jesus loves me. And then they left when they saw you and the doctor coming back.
6: Jesus loves you? The nerve of them. Well, we'll just see about that.
3: Wait, Grandma Rose! I did ask God to help me when I was so sick. I think maybe he saved my life. What do you think?
6: Shut up, Rachel. Enough now with this talk. Our people don't believe in Jesus. Remember where we came from. Remember the suffering of our people. Martin Luther, the pogroms, the Holocaust. You just get some rest and don't think about what those ladies told you.
3: But I did think about them again. Somewhere deep in my heart, I was still longing for that missing piece and acutely aware of the emptiness inside me. It didn't help that I was living with a mother whose depression and anxiety plunged her into endless relationships with undesirable men. High school was agony, and I played hooky as often as I could. Despite my absences, I was still able to test out a one full year of high school and enter college at 17. I was sure that I could finally do things my own way and make my own decisions with no one to bother me. It didn't work out quite that way.
7: Rachel? Rachel!
3: Oh, hey, Mom!
7: Why are you... Can you turn down that awful music?
3: I like this music. And besides, I'm in college now. You cannot tell me what to do anymore.
7: Oh, I can't?
3: Mom!
7: You may be in college, but you still live in my house. Speaking of college, don't you have classes?
3: I go to them. Most of the time. The ones I care about.
7: They're all important. Which ones are you missing?
3: The worst one. Comparative religion. I never read the Bible before, except for the parts I have to read for the Jewish holidays. But 2 Kings? All those these and thous. Who cares? When will I even need most of this college stuff?
7: Here we go again. Don't you even start thinking you don't need a college education.
3: Mom!
7: You will not live in my house as a freeloader. Do you hear me? If you choose to drop out of college, you'll have to find yourself a job and learn how to work for a living.
0: Fine! That's just fine with me.
7: And what kind of job do you think you can find with no education and absolutely no interest in anything but that horrible music?
0: I can find something.
7: Do you know what your father would say? Now, I never agreed with him on most things, but on this, he was right. He would say that you have to learn the value of a college education the hard way.
0: All right, fine. I'll get a job. I'll get two jobs if you want. But I'll spend my money and my time any way I want.
3: So I got what I thought I wanted and started my glorious new life as a waitress in an ice cream shop where my only goal was to serve the perfect ice cream sundae and make enough money to collect every great record album ever made. I was searching for the meaning of life, and I tried to find it in astrology, numerology, reincarnation, and in every New Age idea expressed in the trends of the time. Greenwich Village was full of bookstores where I could hide while I searched for insight and Eastern wisdom among the dark and musty shelves. Wow! It's raining cats and dogs out there. Do you mind if I just look around in here for a few minutes?
8: Of course. Help yourself.
3: I'm looking for some books on spirit wisdom from the universe.
8: You came to the right place. My name's Eddie. What's yours?
3: Well, excuse me. I don't have much time. I'm just gonna look over here on this shelf. Pardon me.
8: Okay. Worried about meeting strange men in a bookstore. I get it. But hey, if you're looking for a good book on spiritual awakening, you might try this one.
3: The cover says New Age Teaching at Its Best. I don't know.
8: Go ahead. Take it. I don't bite.
3: Thanks, but I'm not sure this is exactly what I'm looking for.
8: Lots of answers in there. Take a look at page 73. When the student is ready, the teacher will come. Heavy stuff, if you think about it.
3: A teacher, huh? You into transcendental meditation? I do have lots of questions about life.
8: You should read it. Oh, and as it happens, I am a teacher. I'm with the Theater of Divine Deception. I could help you out if you're interested.
3: And if it doesn't make sense, you could explain it all to me, Mr.
8: Eddie. And yes, I could. You read it and then meet me at the corner diner Tuesday at noon. You might just find your missing answers. If you're brave enough to meet me.
3: Even though the atmosphere of that bookstore and the words of that strange man confused and frightened me a little, I took that book and I started reading. Eddie was years older than I was. He was a rough-acting man, but with a strange kind of charm that made him exciting and different from any man I'd ever known. Then, while working at the ice cream shop one day, another kind of answer was presented to me. An answer I had never heard during my Jewish childhood and home life.
9: Thank you. Come again. Hey, Rachel, can you wait on the next customer for me? I'm going to take a break.
3: Okay, Ricky. Hello, sir. What can I get you?
10: Well, just a cup of coffee and a scoop of vanilla, please.
3: Sure thing. You can have a seat. I'll bring it to you in a moment.
10: Thanks. Hey, Ricky. I didn't know you were working today.
9: Hey, yeah, I'm just taking my break.

0: those lost lambs right here who are searching for something real in their lives.
1: Now that you mention it, one of our waitresses, Rachel, is always reading those books on meditation and New Age.
0: Exactly what I mean. People all around us are searching for answers. Is she here today?
1: Really? Yeah, she's the one who took your order. What are you drawing?
0: Oh, I have a great way to share the message of the cross with people who've never heard it before. I draw it out on a napkin, see? It gives them a picture of what the cross is really all about.
1: You think Rachel might need to hear that?
0: Well, we won't know unless we ask.
1: Hey, Rachel, join us for a minute. Pastor Mike has something to show us.
2: Sure, okay. Wait, Pastor Mike?
0: That's right. And you're Rachel.
2: Yeah, I'm Rachel, and before you say anything else, I'm Jewish. From a kosher home, I keep the holidays.
0: You are? Well, great. How awesome is that?
2: I was thoroughly and completely shocked at that reaction. Of all the reactions I've had in a lifetime of being Jewish, this was one I had never experienced. I couldn't imagine why a Christian pastor would be so thrilled to talk with a Jewish girl. I usually wouldn't have listened, but I was so disarmed at his attitude that I let my guard down that day.
0: Rachel, you are one of God's chosen people. The apple of his eye. He loves you with an everlasting love.
2: I've heard some of this before.
0: You see the cross in this picture on the napkin? The stick figure I put on one side of it is you, and on the other side is a cloud. You see that?
2: Well, you aren't the greatest artist I ever saw, but yeah, I see that.
0: True. That cloud represents God. You are separated from God by the sin in your life. The things you've done wrong and the choices you made that were not the right choices.
2: I never really thought of myself as a sinner, but I made plenty of bad choices.
0: But Rachel, do you see the cross? It bridges the gap between you and God. Jesus died on that cross to pay the penalty for your sin. He wants to reconnect you with God.
2: So why would Jesus do that?
0: Jesus, the Son of God, loves you and wants to give you eternal life so that you can go to heaven one day. You just have to repent and believe in him.
2: Okay, that sounds easy enough. But I'm Jewish. Jewish people don't believe in Jesus. Did Jesus die to save me from sin too?
0: Yes. The Bible says that the wages of sin is death. But the gift of God is eternal life through Jesus Christ our Lord. Do you understand this?
2: Well, I don't think anyone really understands anyone nowadays, do they, Pastor Mike?
0: Rachel, you are loved by God, whether you know it or not. The answer you'll find in Jesus will give you a peace that you will never find in your books on meditation.
2: I don't know. I am meeting with a new teacher on Eastern spirituality. He says he has answers for me, too.
0: Rachel, can I come back and talk to you more about this? Once you have a chance to think about it? Would you let me explain more about the love of Jesus?
2: Maybe. I don't know. I'm not sure what my family would say about this. I think they would have an easier time accepting my studies on New Age than this. They don't believe that Jesus is someone Jews can accept.
0: Well, the Bible says, "Blessed be the Lord God of Israel, for he hath visited and redeemed his people." His people, Rachel. That's you. If you will only choose life instead of the false teachings of New Age.
2: I went home that day knowing I had a choice to make that would alter the course of my life. Should I trust this pastor who talks so sincerely about the love of Jesus? Or should I delve even deeper into the teachings presented by Eddie, a man who fascinated me? A relationship with Eddie would be much easier than explaining to my mother and Grandma Rose that this Jewish girl was considering a relationship with the Jesus of the Bible. I knew this was a choice that would help me find the right fit, the missing piece to fill the longing in my lonely soul. If only I knew which one to choose.

real search for meaning was pulling her in two very different directions. She could either trust the God whose love she had only heard about, or she could try to find her answers with a man whose philosophies and lifestyle could lead her down some interesting but dangerous paths. As she struggles to find that missing piece, we will hear how her choices affected her in part two of her true story, next time on Unshackled. Listening friend, Jesus tells us in Matthew 11, "Come unto me, all ye that labor and are heavy laden, and I will give you rest." Rachel was faced with a choice that would change her life. Have you faced such a choice, friend? And if you have, and you have never put your faith in Christ, you will never find the answers you seek until you do. Why not trust Christ now? If you need help in this crucial decision, get in touch with us at Pacific Garden Mission, 1458 South Canal Street, Chicago, Illinois, 60607.

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Let it rise, let it rise, let it rise. A pleasant, a very pleasant, wonderful greetings to you. I greet you in the mighty name of our Lord and Savior, Jesus Christ. Rise above. This is the Joanne Prince Gospel Show. My name is Joanne Prince. Yeah. Wherever you are, whatever you're doing, I trust that you have a praise within you that needs to rise. Do you need a reason to praise?

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Every hour 24 in Jamaica. What about Jesus Network in New York? Collectively, together, we are letting our praises rise from deep within us. Don't wait for the feeling. Make that decision right now. Let the praises, let it rise, let it rise, let it rise.

you're here for the next hour. And our praises is certainly gonna rise. It is always a blessing, always a joy to call upon the Lord. I know that the God I serve, I can call upon him anytime. Starting the show, you know, a little different. Share the link, invite a friend, don't listen alone.

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I come to dance because I know God's been good to me. I don't know what happened to the other person. 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

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That is the big question. Has God been good to you? How many people remember Jonah and the storm? 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He couldn't run anymore. Praise became his lifeline, huh? 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

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I can only measure by His goodness towards me. Yeah, I'm unique.

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He crowns the humble with victory. May the praise of God be in their mouths and a double-edged sword in their hands to inflict vengeance on nations and punishments on the people. Praise him. Praise him with dance. Praise him with harp. Rejoice, dance.

Hi. If you're just joining us, welcome, welcome, welcome. It's the Joanne Prince Gospel Show right here on your favorite station. If you're driving, keep your eye on the road, turn the volume a little louder and just move your head. Rejoice wherever you are.

Let praises rise. It means we worship before the storm clears. That means you're going to rise from your circumstances. You're going to rise from your situation. You are commanding yourself that it is well. You are rising and you're giving God praise. Let everything that have breath praise the Lord. And you got breath. And so we praise the Lord. We will bless and praise the Lord at all times. His praise shall continually be in my mouth.

Nova has the final word. Habakkuk 3:17-18. Though the fig tree does not blossom, yet I will rejoice in the Lord. God moves when we worship, you know. When we take our eyes off the problem and we look up, get two songs of praise. Watch your situation shift. Shift your focus. Praise does something that releases your hope. It just makes you feel hopeful. I think it was King Saul, whenever he felt kind of down and out, he would call for the musician, and the music uplifted his spirit.

This is the Joanne Prince Gospel Show. My name is Joanne Prince. Give him praise. And you know they say that weeping may endure for a night, but joy comes in the morning. I'm saying praise until your morning comes. Praise until the morning shows up. We give him praise. We are singing. Praise is a weapon. Praise is my weapon of choice. I don't have anybody to talk to. I'm just gonna lift my voice and praise. I'm gonna praise until the situation feels different.

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Romans 8:26, for we do not know what to pray for as we ought, but the Spirit himself intercedes

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And as you go about this week, I challenge you to just praise Him. Praise Him. We speak in fresh praise when you don't feel like it, when a

you know, sometimes you don't feel like it. So many things happening around us. We feel down and out. We feel cast out. But we have to tell ourselves, we have to command, we got to encourage ourselves in the Lord. Oh, what a privilege. What a joy. I really enjoy myself. I dance. I don't know about you, but I dance. I never miss the opportunity. So as you go again, I challenge you this week to command your spirit to rise up and praise the Lord. Encourage somebody. Encourage yourself. We serve a mighty God. We serve a big God, a great God. And we should be excited about that, because he has us. He upholds us with his righteous right hand. My name is Joanne Prince.

Welcome to Elevate Ministries International. I am Cassandra Powder, and as usual, it's my privilege to be here to share with you another time. There's a term that we use at times. There are times we entertain angels unaware. And I want to share with you a brief testimony to further cement this reality. Some years ago, I was pregnant with my third child. I was in America, pregnant for a whole lot of reasons. I was supposed to be signed up on the Medicaid, and for whatever reason, when I reached there, things were very different. And I found myself in a position. My stomach was getting larger. I needed prenatal care, and I didn't have what was necessary to go and access this care. So my stomach was getting larger and larger, and there it was. There was no help for me at all. I didn't have any family in America to guide me, and I didn't have any close friend that could have said, okay, Cassandra, I would help you, I would sign you up on my insurance. So I remember a day in question that I was walking the streets of New York because I had a little side hustle to drop a five-year-old by the bus stop, and then I would pick her up in the afternoon time. But mind you, all that I'm doing, I want you all, everybody, to understand. God told me, Cassandra, you're not going to make this child here. I want you over there. So I was just simply obeying God's directive. So here it was. I was in America. The belly is getting larger with no help. And that day in question, I'm walking, and a really nice, expensive Lexus Jeep pulled up. Just like that. And she's signaling to me. She says, come. I looked back to see if there was anybody behind me. And I'm like, she can't be talking to me. I don't know the lady. Never seen her before in my life. And she's saying, come. I went up to the van, to the expensive looking Lexus Jeep. And she opened the front door. She says, sit here. I sat in the front. She took me to Kings County Hospital in New York City. And she guided me in. She signed up all the documents that was necessary for me to get prenatal care so that Joshua could be born. And she pointed me towards free food, free clothes, and other amenities. I want to tell you today, as you listen to me, I know now that was an angel. I don't know her name. I never saw her after that. Nothing. I knew that was an angel. Be careful. Be careful today. My theme today is your destiny helpers might not look how you think that they should look. I know somebody out there that you are going through some real struggles concerning your destiny, your mission. And in your mind, you have already conceptualized the people that is necessary to piece the pieces together as God directs. In your mind, you believe that you have the picture of what those people look like. God is indeed a faithful God. Somebody exalt the name of the Lord today. They might not look how you think that they should look, but whatever you are going through, pastor, layman, evangelist, my sister who works as the cleaner in the church, the person who is on the job having a lot of struggles, the person who you think don't like you, the person who you think will not be standing up for you today, I am here to tell you that they might not look how you expect them to look, but be warned and be encouraged as I remind you that the heart of the king is indeed in the hand of the Lord. That woman, whosoever she was, I know it was an angel. I know it was God that ministered to her and told her to stop. Take this woman to the hospital, sign her up so that she can make her baby safely in the United States of America. They might not look how you think that they should look, but remember, God is in control. My scripture today is taken from Luke chapter 8. And I want to read from the top. And it came to pass afterwards that he went through every city and village preaching and showing the glad tidings of the kingdom of God. And the 12 were with him. The 12 disciples were with him. And certain women which had been healed of evil spirits and infirmities
Mary called Magdalene, out of whom went seven devils, and Joanna, Herod's steward, and Susanna, and many others which ministered unto him of their substance. They mightn't look how you think that they should look, but trust me, God got some serious help lined up for you. As we go into the text, to very quickly connect the text today, I want to place some emphasis on these women. Let me tell you something today. There's nothing like when a human being has gone through trauma after trauma from childhood, possibly as a teenager. You go through trauma in your household among your siblings. You go through trauma in your church. You go through trauma on the job. But here comes Jesus. Hey, here comes help. Here comes deliverance. The level of that person's commitment to the individual that was instrumental to pivot them to a brand new dispensation is simply amazing. Their gratitude and their gratefulness. They will give their right arm for you. They will give their foot, and they might even give an eye, because you see, they know where they came from and they know where they could have been, but for the goodness of God. And these women were of such circumstances. They've been through all kind of trauma. The Bible states one was called a prostitute. You could imagine, even in our churches today, if a person is demon possessed, even though they get their deliverance, I'm telling you that people in church still watching you with one eye open and one eye closed. If you've been an adulterer, they're still watching you one eye open and one eye closed. If at all you've been known as a thief, make matters worse. But these women, even as Jesus walked from village to village, city to city, preaching the gospel, these women were faithful. They were faithful. They were steadfast. They were unmovable. The Bible states they ministered unto him of their substance. This speaks about whatever they had, whatever they needed to do to make the burden lighter, whether it be to cook, maybe to take care of the clothes, maybe it was to keep the place clean. Because of that which they have been through, the Bible states that they ministered on to him of their substance. Whom did they minister to? They ministered to Jesus. Hallelujah. The name which is above. Hallelujah. All other names. Hallelujah. Glory be to God. Oh, the burden bearer, the deliverer. Glory be to God. The healer. Glory be to God. Because they're those that experience the supernatural healing ability that Jesus Christ possessed as he walked. They're those that experience deliverance in an intense way. Glory be to God. So even Mr. Minister, Miss Minister, those have been called to preach the gospel. I'm here to tell you today, even as the walls are closing in, that God got some special people that he has put aside to minister to your needs. I want you to get up from where you are and begin to function in your calling. Hallelujah. There are times that it might seem as if you're alone, but I'm here to tell you that there's some special people that God has designated to pray for you, to rally you through, to support you. Glory be to God. I hear God saying today, you have not because you ask not. I hear God saying today,
Seek and thou shalt find. Ask and it shall be given unto you. Your destiny helpers. Our glory be to God have been positioned, only waiting on you today. Again, I remind you, this woman was healed of infirmities, of evil spirits, hallelujah, and other situations. Glory be to God. And as the Bible says, hallelujah, the beginning of chapter 8, oh, praise be to God. And it came to pass afterwards that he went throughout every city and village preaching and showing the glad tidings of the kingdom of God. Every city, every village that Jesus entered, those women walked with him. Today, whosoever you are, God has called you to the mission field. As the Bible said, how beautiful are the feet of those that bear the gospel, that carry the gospel. I'm here to encourage you today that God is saying unto you today that you are not walking alone. Be encouraged. Be encouraged. You are not walking alone. The people that you expect, the people that you are looking out for, the people that you have your heart waiting on them, those are not the people that God has designed to walk with you. The people that God has handpicked are people that are passionate, people that are over grateful for what Christ has done for them. So even as I close today, be careful. God has designed some special and specific destiny helpers for you. You're not alone. Don't let the enemy make you feel that you're alone. There are people that are praying for you that you don't even know that they are praying for you. As heaven cheers you on, hallelujah, there are people that are praying for you. Every need that is necessary, it has already been provided. Remember, your destiny helper might not look how you expect them to look, but God has a people that he has separated for you in this season to fulfill the mandate that is upon your life. Be blessed.

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4: We thank you for a brand new day. And I now present unto you the sons and daughters of our land, families across this nation, those today who are experiencing trying moments, tough and difficult periods in their lives. I ask today for strength. For those who are weak, comfort for those who are discouraged and grieving, those who have suffered loss, those who are confused, those who do not know where to turn and to whom should they turn. I pray that their eyes would turn unto God, who is the source of all deliverance, the God who answers every prayer ever uttered by the human heart and the human mind, the human spirit. I ask you, God, today to give unto them a deep sense of comfort that you are in control of all things and their destiny rests with God, and you shall be their provider this day. They would stand and they would not fail. Your right arm remains strong and resolute in these challenging times. Bless your people and favor the nation highly. In Jesus' name, I thank you now. Amen.

0: shall they fear the name of the Lord from the west, and his glory from the rising of the sun. When the enemy comes in like a flood, the Spirit of the Lord will lift up a standard against him. When the enemy attacks our lives and attempts to drown us, the Spirit of the Lord will lift up a standard against him and place us on higher ground. Habakkuk 3, verse 19 says, God, the Lord, is my strength. He makes my feet like the deer's. He makes me tread on my high places. When you are at your highest point, when you are at the top, or at least when you think you're at the top, that's when the devil comes after you. And here's what the Bible says about this in 1 Corinthians chapter 10, verse 12. Therefore, let anyone who thinks that he stands take heed lest he fall. The Amplified translation puts it this way. Therefore, let the one who thinks he stands firm, immune to temptation, being overconfident and self-righteous, take care that he does not fall into sin and condemnation. So the minute that you think you are strong, or you're something, or you've achieved greatness, that's actually your most vulnerable moment. When you reach a place like this, where you are in awe of your own accomplishments and your own talent or achievements, this is dangerous because you are at a place where you most likely think, whether consciously or subconsciously, you think you don't need God. And believe me, this is not the mental space that you should ever find yourself, because we all desperately need the Lord every moment of every hour. Secondly, when you are at your highest moment, your guard is down. There's this overwhelming sense of achievement. There is the strong emotion of happiness. And if we are to be honest, many of us opt to celebrate our achievements, and it's here that the devil can sneak into our lives unnoticed. And the final reason why your highest moment can also be your most vulnerable moment is because when emotions are high because of achievement or because of success, the spirit of pride can very easily enter your heart. You begin to think that you are the reason for your success, and you are so talented, and you are so good at what you do. And do you see what that does? That glorifies self. And the Bible says pride goes before destruction. Pride, in the context of these verses, refers to an arrogant attitude that manifests itself as independence from God. The proud person pursues his or her own way. And this, folks, is a dangerous place to be, because you open up your spirit to all manner of evil. And I think we all need to know that the devil doesn't play fair. He's an opportunist. The minute you're on a high and you're distracted, he'll throw a punch or trip you up. So when the Bible is saying, if you think you are standing firm, be careful that you don't fall, it's really saying, always be alert. Always be on guard. Don't be led by emotions, because emotions are deceitful. I want to remind you that the Word of God says in Psalm 59, verse 16, but I will sing of your power. Yes, I will sing aloud of your mercy in the morning. For you have been my defense and refuge in the day of my trouble. Our God has infinite power over every situation. And there is no better refuge in the day of trouble than our Lord Jesus Christ. So let it be your instinctive response to run to Jesus, run to prayer. Let it be your default response so that before you go anywhere else, before you ask anyone else or cry on someone's shoulders, you go to Jesus Christ first. You go and speak to the Lord. The enemy will attack each of us at some point in our lives. However, there is no reason to be fearful because in Jesus Christ, we have a refuge in the day of trouble. There's no need to be terrified because when the enemy comes in like a flood, the Spirit of the Lord will lift up a standard against him. And so in closing, let me tell you to always keep your eyes on Jesus Christ. Never think you're standing strong, but always consider yourself weak, but strong in Christ. Now let us pray. Dear Lord Jesus, help us, Master. Help us to never view ourselves as strong believers, but rather may we come to know that our strength is in you. Lord, your word tells us that whoever thinks he stands must be careful not to fall. Help us to take heed to this warning. No matter how many Bible verses we memorize or how many church services we attend, help us to realize, Master, that we cannot do anything with our own strength. We cannot defeat sin and the devil through our own strength, but we need you, King Jesus. In you, and in you alone, are we able to be victorious. Your word in Ephesians chapter 4, verse 27 tells us, "And do not give the devil an opportunity to lead you into sin by holding a grudge or nurturing anger or harboring resentment or cultivating bitterness." King Jesus, help us to live our lives with wisdom so that we would never give the devil an opportunity to enter. Help us to be guarded so that we would never allow the enemy to gain a foothold in our lives. Father, help us to live in the truth of Philippians chapter 3, verse 8, for your word says, "Yes, everything else is worthless when compared to the infinite value of knowing Christ Jesus, my Lord. For his sake, I have discarded everything else, counting it all as garbage so that I could gain Christ." Our riches are in you, Lord Jesus. We refuse to place our hope and affections on anything in this world, not in our financial resources or physical skill. No, we look to you, mighty Lord. You have commanded us to be strong and courageous, to not tremble or be dismayed, for you, God, are with us. With you on our side, Lord Jesus, we have power. We have victory. And so we will call out your name, the name that is above every name, and that name is Jesus Christ, our deliverer. You alone can split the sea of uncertainty. You alone, King Jesus, can slay the giant of fear and save us. So we look to you, Father, the anchor for our souls. Let us never be swept away by the deep waters of life. Lord, we ask that you speak the words, "Peace, be still," over our lives. Calm the seas in our lives. We trust in you to be our solution. We trust you to be our chain breaker. Father, I pray for every person under the sound of my voice. For anyone who is in the middle of a seemingly hopeless situation, may they know you as a strong deliverer and the God who makes a way. Lord, I pray for those who feel as though they are sinking in this world. I pray that they would find you to be a steady ground and solid foundation. For those who are looking and searching for hope because their circumstances, Lord, I pray that they would find your word to be true, as it says in Isaiah 43, verse 2, "When you go through deep waters, I will be with you. When you go through rivers of difficulty, you will not drown. When you walk through the fire of oppression, you will not be burned up. The flames will not consume you." Help me to worship you, not just when my life is going well, but even in my deepest struggles. Be praised, Father. Be glorified, my God. In Jesus' name I pray. Amen. So shall they fear the name of the Lord from the west, and his glory from the rising of the sun. When the enemy comes in like a flood, the Spirit of the Lord will lift up a standard against him. God, the Lord, is my strength. He makes my feet like the deer's. He makes me tread on my high places. Therefore, let the one who thinks he stands firm, immune to temptation, being overconfident and self-righteous, take care that he does not fall into sin and condemnation. But I will sing of your power. Yes, I will sing aloud of your mercy in the morning. For you have been my defense and refuge in the day of my trouble. And do not give the devil an opportunity to lead you into sin by holding a grudge or nurturing anger or harboring resentment or cultivating bitterness.
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1: Grenada's voice of hope.
2: One of the secrets for the end times is not the book of Revelation. It's actually the book of Daniel. It's three individuals, Noah, Lot, and Jesus. In Noah's day, it required him to be in a boat. In Lot's day, it required him to be in another city. In our day, it requires us to be out the planet because he's going to judge the whole thing. Oh, all cults and religions know that something's getting ready to happen.
3: What do you mean by that?
2: In witchcraft, they believe that they are getting ready to operate in a new age of enlightenment. The Muslims believe that their Messiah is getting ready to show up. Christianity believe that Jesus is getting ready to come back. The occult world is bracing for a shift. I don't need an analyst because this thing has been programmed to analyze better than you. They get ready to wipe out the whole job market over computers. We are creating our own enemy. And it's in the book of Revelation.
4: God told Adam and Eve not to eat of the tree of the knowledge of good and evil. And he would have had to disobey God and lose the nature of God to do so. Taking part in something that gives access to the knowledge of good and evil, yet without the nature of God that will allow him to choose good over evil. That framework then becomes his own curse, just like the law of sin and death. Now, just knowing the law makes me in jeopardy of the law. So in the same way, that knowledge without the Spirit exposed man to his own judgment. In the same way, I believe artificial intelligence is the manifestation of knowledge without the Spirit of God.
2: When God gave these visions to these men 2,000, 4,000 years ago about our time, they did not have the ability to explain the technological wonders that they saw. So when John saw a helicopter, he called it a grasshopper. He said, this thing looked like a grasshopper. He said, its wings roared like the sound of a multitude or many horses galloping. That's why he said it would shoot snakes that had fire coming out the back. Because that's what a missile looks like to a man that don't know what a rocket is. He showed them the future, but the technology and the terminology for the future that they were looking into didn't exist. So in the book of Revelations, John said, he said, I saw them create a statue robot. He saw something that looked like a statue that looked human. Then in the next sentence, it says, and I saw as they gave the statue life. Electricity. He didn't know what electricity was. All he knows is that this statue came to life. What happens when everybody that's left in this planet with that level of chaos is faithless? Right. For a world leader to stand up and say, I can rescue you.
4: Absolutely.
2: And in order to do it, we first have to have order. So everyone has to have a mark so that you can buy and sell. And then they're going to blame it on aliens. But when I tell you, I will be completely blown away and surprised if this thing makes it to 2030.
4: The man that's sitting across from me.

0: Yeah. So much negative things, but man, let's just talk about the positivity and the things that God has done with the release of the podcast. First, on my side, man, tons and tons of testimonies have come forth. There are people that have given their lives to Christ. There are people that have started going back to church again because they finally said, man, there's a man of God that sticks to the scripture and speaks truth. What's been going on your side?
1: Well, since we've done the podcast, we have, what was that podcast? That was March.
0: It had to be like March.
1: It was March.
0: Yes.
1: And now it is June. And so we have 4 services a week, and we have not had one single service where people have not visited and joined the church because of that podcast. All different type of nationalities, all different type of races. Because we get on a low end, we'll get maybe 200 first time visitors. On a higher end, we'll get 300 first time visitors every weekend, which is,
0: that makes no sense.
1: Yeah, it's beyond crazy. I mean, we're literally experiencing revival. And so my wife and I meet with the first time visitors at the end of the service.
0: Okay.
1: And so I will say, who's from out of town? You know, and about 40, sometimes 50% of the hands were from out of the state and out of the country. So we had 2 ladies from the Netherlands, somebody from Jamaica, and 2 people from London, England, just this past weekend. And then I'll ask the next question. How many of y'all are here because of that crazy Ezekiel podcast? Now, all of my hands go up. People have been joining our church every single service since that podcast. Now, what's dangerous, though, in a good way, is how many people have said, I came back to the Lord because of that. And so, you know, the Bible.
0: Why do you think that's happening? Because we do podcasts every week. What's going on? What happened? What did you do that was different?
1: I am uniquely different. I am uniquely different. Ministry is in levels. You ever heard the principle about how, you know, the cow that's in the room or the pink elephant that's in the room? And I think last time I said that now the whole zoo is in the room.
0: Mm.
1: Okay, so now that the whole zoo is in the room, there are some people that they satisfied with still doing church with all the animals in the room. There are others that recognize we need to get some of these animals out, but you need to get all of them out. I'm the dude that gets all of them out. And so when you look at the fact that at our church, there's nothing else for us to institute. The raw authority of the word of God.
0: Come on.
1: Living holy without excuse.
0: Come on.
1: Fasting. Not only just praying in tongues, but long amounts of time in tongues. Paul said, I pray in tongues more than all of you. So dreams, interpretation of dreams, inner healing, deliverance. We got so backlogged. We had a 400 person waiting list for deliverance, 2000 person waiting list just to receive the gift of tongues. So we started knocking that out, 400 people a week. So the numbering system that is in scripture. So I've instituted all of these things because they all work together. And because I instituted all of them back, they all work together. And when they all work together, you have a different level of depth and wisdom. So I'm a simple man. I mean, my spiritual dad, Oyedepo, he taught me, he said, don't raise money. He said, raise men. If you raise men, you never have any money problems. And he said, remember this. He said, there are some men, they love ministry, but they don't love men. I could care less about ministry. That's why I don't even use my title. I leave that for all of the deep folk. I don't need a title. I don't care nothing about all of the red tape and all of that. I don't have any of that. I'm just concerned about changing the lives of people. And people can feel that. They can feel it in your voice. They can feel it in your spirit. They sensed on that podcast. Because all of the people that came to the church, I started asking, what was it? They said it was just life-changing. It was the raw word. They said, listening to you, we then realized that we were never crazy. and so, you know, and then I forgot the cameras were on. That's very dangerous.
0: Straight up.
1: The cameras on. Oh, brother.
0: Yeah.
1: So here's the thing. The Bible says, and I'm gonna put this plug in for all of y'all that are listening. Stay tuned, because in just about a minute, we're going to drop some stuff on y'all that y'all not ready for.
0: Right.
1: So don't you turn this off. You know, but the Bible says that all of heaven rejoices over one that repents.
0: Come on, man.
1: So I am someone that I am willing to deal with the persecution of the wolves in order to save one sheep.
0: Mm.
1: And so that's a true king. That's a true shepherd. That's a true leader. is you're not, you know, I mean, come on, they talked about Jesus more than they talked about me.
0: Come on.
1: In good company.
0: Yes.
1: You know, generally,

0: people that's talking about you don't have the manifestation you do. And generally, the people that are talking about me, they don't walk in power, and most of them don't live right.
1: Oh.
0: I just found that to be true. I mean, you got to remember, there's some people, see, let me tell you something. If you're involved in something, and then I show you from the word that you're living in sin, you have two choices, to humble yourself and stop sinning, or in order to continue in sin, you got to make it seem like there's something wrong with what I said. And that's what a lot of people do. They just attack me, but it's just free advertising. I had this one lady to join my church, man. She's sitting around for the holidays, listening to her family members go in on me. She said, man, she said they were going in on you. They can't stand you, how out of order you were. She said they talked about you so much, I decided to look you up. She said, and then I came and joined your church because I realized they don't like you because all of them live in sin. So again, and then, you know, when it comes to persecution from people that call themselves Christians that are actually religious, I mean, how many sinners did you see attack Jesus? Jesus was constantly attacked by religious people. And the Bible says that they attacked him out of envy. Jesus pulled the massive amount of people away from religious people. And listen to what they said. They said, Jesus is not like them religious guys. He teaches like he know what he talking about, like he has authority. And so it didn't say nothing about the religious people healing people. Didn't say nothing about the religious people casting out demons. So one of the things that I have learned is that, unfortunately, we know that Christianity is in a bad place right now. And one of the things that we do is we simply attack things that we don't understand.
2: Come on.
0: And so, you know, when it comes to, you know, the Holy Spirit is the one who told me, start praying in tongues for an hour before every service. So, you know, praying tongues for a whole hour. I have somebody leading from the pulpit, English back and forth. And then while we're doing that, there are people on our online thread going off on us, cussing us out, cursing us, saying we're of the devil because we're praying in tongues. You need an interpreter, just all of that type of stuff. And yet the Lord keeps on sending them.
1: So you're saying you guys, so you have this, and you also have, you talked to me about how you invite people to learn or to receive the gift of tongues. And then on stage, you have people going forth according to 1 Corinthians chapter 14. Paul talks about the order. And when there's tongues going forth, then it cannot go forth lest there's order and there's an interpreter. Are you saying that that's wrong?
0: No, I'm saying it's an addition to that. So God does that everything in threes. Okay, number one. In the book of Acts, when they received the Holy Ghost and everybody started praying in tongues, there was no interpreter. So it lets you know then that their God will do things a little bit different. Here's the problem. Second thing is that if you want to learn about tongues, go to the people who speak in tongues, not the ones who don't. The ones who don't speak in tongues don't have any revelation about speaking in tongues. That's why they don't speak in tongues. Number three, there are three different types of tongues. I'll explain it to you. And they're all in scripture. The first one is devotional tongues. That's for everyone. That's why I listen to this scripture very carefully, audience. 1 Corinthians 14, it says, he that speaks in a tongue does not speak to men. He speaks to God. So if I'm not speaking to men, why do I need an interpreter? If I'm only speaking to God, he doesn't need an interpreter. It then says, he that speaks in tongues, does not speak to men. He speaks to God. Then the third sentence, no man understands him. So if no man understands him and he's not speaking to men, then why do you need an interpreter? Because that type of tongues, which is devotional, is between me and God. Then you have a second type of tongues, which is the ministry gift of tongues, where you give a tongue to the congregation. And since it was to the congregation and not to God, you then need someone to interpret the tongue that was given to the congregation. Then you have a third type, which you actually see in the book of Acts. You remember when they started speaking in tongues and it was so crazy that the whole city came out?
1: Yes.
0: And it was a whole multicultural group of people. And they said, wait a minute, how is it that we hear in our language these men praising God? Several languages at the same time. So there's a third type where God will drop you down in Iran and you can't speak the Iranian language, but you're in an emergency and you need to speak that language. So just like the Matrix, the Holy Ghost will download the Iranian language into you and you will speak it fluently.
1: I've heard this.
0: The same way that he downloaded language into Adam, because Adam didn't go to school to learn language. It had been downloaded into him. See, the problem is that the body of Christ is on a high level of ignorance. I'll prove it to you. When it comes to the Holy Ghost, how many times do you hear people talking about the Holy Ghost will bring things to your remembrance? How many times do you hear people saying that the Holy Spirit will lead you and guide you into all truth about everything, not religious things? How many times do you hear people talking about the Holy Ghost revealing to them the future? That's what the Bible says about the Holy Ghost. But when you go to church, we've reduced him to a shout and a dance. And, thing I did last time.
2: I feel the Holy Ghost.
0: Jesus wasn't doing all that. Well, let me say this. As a disclaimer, when people do all of that, I'm not saying that they're wrong.
2: Okay.
0: I'm not saying that they're wrong. What I'm saying is quit blaming that on the Holy Spirit. That's you. The Holy Spirit doesn't control. You have to yield to him. That's not the Holy Spirit. That's not how they operate in the book of Acts. Jesus wasn't going around doing that. And watch this. It's okay for you to eat. It's okay for you to do that. Just remember, you can only do it in the church. You can't take that in the government as a prophet. If the Lord sends you to the president of the United States for a word, you better not go up in there with all of that. They're going to kick you right out because they think you're crazy. You can't go into the business world with that. So guess what? Satan loves for us to lock that right there, because you can only do that in the church service. And Jesus said, go into all of the world, not in all of your conferences.
1: I'm done.
0: See, so now if you want to know why there is very little. So there's more Christian influence in the world than you know, but they don't have those antics. Oh, man, you'd be surprised how many Christian businessmen they are. Chick-fil-A got the whole nation on lockdown. But you think they up in their meetings doing all of that type of stuff? No, but they discuss the wisdom of God in order to have a bulwark or a juggernaut of a company. Same thing with Hobby Lobby, Christian company. Okay. Closed on Sundays, but in their prospective areas, they dominate in that area because it's wisdom. It's discipline. It's kingship. And the things of God are royal. We've turned them into emotional and flimsy and silly. And then we're telling all of the people in the world, we're telling the professional world, come into the church for what? We don't act like that. And guess what? Wise men know in the world, you don't have to act like that to be a Christian. And I'm not going to act like that. Okay. So, I mean, there's nothing wrong with it, but that's just reserved for church service. You're not going in government with that. Never mind.
1: I love how you broke down the different types of tongues.
0: So watch this. Every single service, the Holy Spirit told me to do this. I said, how would you run the church if I sat down and you ran it in physical form? And I shut down as much as I could. Everything I reinstituted works flawless. He said, first of all, he said, could you not pray with me for an hour? He said, because the temple is called the house of prayer, not the house of programs. He said, I want you to pray in tongues for an hour. Okay. So then he said, before you preach, he said, stand up and go over these 9 scriptures about praying in other tongues. Like this one. Peter said in the book of Acts, 3 things. He said, repent of your sins, salvation. Be water baptized, water baptism, so that you can receive the gift of the Holy Ghost, praying in other tongues. Let me ask you a question. Does the cake come out right if you leave out major ingredients? No. Leave the flour out the cake. And then you wonder why I won't rise in the oven. So the church is trying to figure out why she has no impact. It's because you set down the third ingredient called praying in other tongues. You shall receive power after the Holy Ghost comes upon you. Your cell phone only works because it has battery power. You ever seen someone pushing a car? You know why they're pushing the car down the street? Because the car doesn't have any power. You know why to keep a plane grounded? No power. So the reason why people are not flying in life, the reason why you pushing in life instead of riding in life, and the reason why things are not working is because you rejected God's power.
1: Question. You said something, and they shall receive the power of the Holy Ghost. 2 questions. 1, are you making receiving the power of the Holy Ghost synonymous with speaking in other tongues? That's 1. And well, let's answer that first and then we'll go to the next one. Are you equating receiving the power of the Holy Ghost, speaking, is it the same thing as speaking in other tongues? Are they equivalent? Are they synonymous?
0: It, one produces the other. It's so a lot of times we have in the church, we have to be careful with our terms. So like charismatics and Pentecostals, guess what? They'll tell a Baptist or a Methodist, you need the Holy Ghost. That confuses them because they already have the Holy Spirit. There's 2 manifestations. Actually, it's 3. Okay. Watch this. Jesus said the Holy Spirit will be with you to convict you of sin and righteousness. So when you are a sinner, he's with you to convict you. Got you. That's the reason why we were living in sin. God was tapping us on the shoulder and we were trying to ignore it. So because the Holy Spirit was with you.
1: Yes.
0: Okay. But then when you receive Jesus, he moves in you.
1: Got you.
0: Okay. After he moves in you, there's the third manifestation where he moves on you. It's called the Holy Spirit up on. When he moves up on you, it comes with a supernatural language. Because that language is what generates the power. That's why it says when you pray in tongues, you build yourself up, edify yourself, and you improve yourself. It's power. But speaking in tongues doesn't get you to heaven. Because you have some denominations that teach where you can't go to heaven unless you speak in tongues. Here you are on the other side of the railroad tracks. Because the Bible says, if a man will believe in his heart and confess Jesus as Lord, he shall be saved. And the next thing after that is a period. So you can't even receive the gift of tongues unless you're already saved. See, the thing is that the things of God said, I use the foolish things to confound the wise. But when you actually study everything, so what I do is before I preach, I have the people are standing. I say, hey, before we sit down, I want to give everyone an opportunity. I read 9 scriptures about the gift of tongues. I explain it the way I did with you. And that is Holy Spirit with you for conviction, in you for salvation, on you for power. I showed them all of the scriptures. When you pray in tongues, you're not speaking to man, you're speaking to God. When you pray in tongues, you're speaking mysteries, divine coordinations and combinations and all that type of stuff for your personal advancement. And I'll do all of that. And then it's the last thing I say. I said, the Holy Spirit told me, you can listen to my sermon another day, but you receive in that room over there. When you go in there, it's going to change today and every day of your life. And I said, so if you'd like to receive that, go ahead and step out, walk over to the next room. Everybody get up like zombies, like the old Billy Graham crusades. You remember that? People just get up in the stadiums. Everybody just gets up and everybody starts clapping. And all of these people just get up and they walk into the room. 100% of the time, all of them receive the gift of tongues and they come back into the audience before I'm done preaching. So what they do is while I'm preaching, when they're done and have received, they tap on the door. I stop preaching and let everyone come back in the congregation and we all celebrate them together. And then everybody online says, I need to get to that church.
1: Hold on. I've never heard anything like this where you say 100%. Because even doesn't Paul say, does everyone speak in tongues? Does everyone prophesy?
0: He's talking about the gift. And so that's the problem is that you have the, watch this. Everybody can learn to prophesy. Scripture says that, but not everybody is a prophet. Because there's a difference between the devotional gift and the ministry gift. Everybody can accumulate knowledge, but not everybody has the word of knowledge, which is a ministry gift.
1: Okay.
0: Everyone can have wisdom, but not everybody has the gift of wisdom, which is a ministry gift. So that's the problem is that we have to do a better job of teaching people the difference between, watch this, everyone can teach, but not everyone is called to be in the ministry gift of a teacher.
1: Mm-hmm.
0: Everyone can evangelize, but not everyone is called to be the ministry gift of an evangelist. See the difference? So the problem is that the confusion is that there's a difference between the devotion and the ministry gift. Because, and that's why in the book of Acts, it says they were all filled with the Holy Ghost and began to speak in other tongues as the Spirit gave them the language. All. 100% of the time in the book of Acts, when they were ministering, and the people started praying in tongues, it said all of them did 100% of the time. And the scripture before that would say the Holy Ghost came on them or fell on them 100% of the time. Go back and read it. Okay, so, and then, because people ask us all the time, and I know this is going to get me in trouble because y'all about to send a whole bunch of another 500,000 people to our church.
1: Yeah.
0: People ask me this all the time. They said, when they come to our church, they said, how come when I receive the gift of tongues, all of a sudden, like, I feel like I have these powers? It's like, so their prophetic gifts will kick on. They know stuff about people, which is the word of knowledge and word of wisdom. They start seeing in the spirit, which is discerning of spirits. They said, why did that start happening? I said, because you receive power. Then I give them the example the Holy Spirit gave me. Even brand new house, got a refrigerator, mm-hmm. Got an oven, got a stove, mm-hmm. Got a microwave, got a television, mm-hmm. Got all that type of stuff, washing machine and dryer, mm-hmm. Sit there looking real pretty until it gets power. Once those things receive power, what they were built for and engineered for activates.
1: That's good.
0: So you shall receive power after the Holy Ghost has come upon you, and it'll activate the gifts on the inside of you, and they'll turn on. And now you got to figure out, how do I learn this and control this? And then we have to teach them and get them into classes and all of that type of stuff. So watch this. People say, you know, the Bible says God is not a respecter of persons. Okay. He's the same yesterday, today, and forever. If God is not a respecter of persons, then that means that there is nothing that he will let your favorite prophet have that he won't let you have. Otherwise, he's a respecter of persons. Watch this one, another scripture. All things are possible to them that believe. All things are possible. Which means then, if all things are possible to them that believe, and every single Christian believes that they can speak in tongues, that means all of you can receive that gift, because all things are possible to them that believe. So if tongues is not for everybody, you got to take some of the other scriptures out the Bible. But again, they talk about me and they cuss me out, but I'm getting the results, and the lives of our people are changing, and they're going up, and they're getting their needs met, and they're getting out of debt, and they're getting miracles and signs and wonders. I do all of that. At the end of every service, we make another call. It's so crazy. At every service, we get 18 to 25 people baptized. Every service. And then we go over into the gift of tongues. If you'd like to receive that, step out into the other room. At the end of the service, I dismiss the service by saying, any of you that need healing in your body, okay, from physical sickness, disease, boom, boom, boom. Okay, you going over here to this room as we dismiss. I have a team of people. I don't even know what they're doing in there. They come out healed, though. And this is producing my own problem again, but that's okay. So people say, well, the question is, why are you getting 200 to 300 people, visitors a week? Because the Lord is sending them there, because he knows I'm going to give them what he said in his word and not what the culture said I should give them.
1: Wow.
0: I'm not giving them Kool-Aid. Because watch this, all of the people that's receiving the gift of tongues at every service, you go tell them that they didn't receive God when their lives change. You can't argue with a testimony, oh boy. You can't even argue with a testimony. So again, that's what we're doing, but the Holy Ghost showed me to do that. So the problem is, man, is that the church has just stepped away from the Bible. You read the book of Acts. What did the book of Acts consist of? Evangelism, repenting of your sins, casting out demons, getting people healed, raised from the dead, fighting against witchcraft. You see that a lot in the book of Acts. Everybody receiving the gift of tongues. That's what you see in the book of Acts. And for some reason, they think that how God started it, we're supposed to end it by just having church services where you hear a cute message.
1: Wow.
0: So again, the people will tell you. You know, you can tell, oh, boy, you got a good church. Yeah, okay. It's because you got a good restaurant. It's the people eating there that determine if the food is good, not the one serving it.
1: Oh.
0: So you can say all the time that, you know, I get a lot of pastors who, they're like, why are you going over there to that church? It's all the same. No, it's not the same. Okay, it's the same body, but you feeding your people different food than I am. I'm feeding my people food for dominion. I'm feeding them the type of food that allows them to strangle the devil all by themselves without a preacher's help. I'm feeding them a different type of diet. I'm feeding them the diet that Jesus fed his disciples. He told his disciples, go out there and do the same thing as me. How has it changed? It didn't change with Jesus' disciples. He had them do everything I do. It didn't change in the book of Acts. And the whole Bible says we're supposed to do this. These signs shall follow them that believe. What's so hard to misunderstand about that? These signs shall follow them that believe. They'll speak in new tongues. They'll cast out devils. They'll walk on a certain level of invincibility. They will lay their hands on the sick, and they will receive them recover. And then guess what we say as dummies? Well, you know, God doesn't do that anymore. Then what does he do? Because if he doesn't do that, he also doesn't save. But anyway, so, you know, that's a man. Let me tell you something. When I went, when I went over to Bishop Oyedepo a few months ago with my wife. And, you know, when a man with the largest church in the world sits with you, he knows some stuff. So every time I sit down, man, within 15 seconds, he already prophesying and telling me what's going to happen in the future. So, yeah, he always asks me, how are things going? And I said, it's crazy. And he says the same thing. He said, oh, you haven't even started. Based on what the Lord showed me, he said, you ain't even done nothing yet. I'm like, man, I'm not trying to hear all that, bro.
1: Yeah. That's all, man, is this.
0: And he said, you are entering the phase, he said, where God is going to use you and the enemy is going to use sinners and immature people to persecute you. And this is what he said. Enjoy it and wear it like a coat. Persecution stops nobody. It's free advertising. And God uses it because people like gossip. So all of the people out there talking about me, yeah, their members and everybody else, they investigate me and then come to the church. You know how I know this? Because they tell me this every week. Oh, I came for such and such. My pastor was talking about you like a dog. He ain't teaching nothing. He ain't walking in nothing. So I decided to come over here and I received the gift of tongues. Man, let me tell you something. We had two people last weekend. I want you to think about this. There's nothing worse than people going to a church to receive something and then they can't because you don't believe in the problem that they have.
1: Whoa.
0: Had this dude, he came there with his wife. He said, man, we drove 6 hours throughout the night just to get here for my birthday. I wanted to receive the gift of tongues. And he was so happy. He went in the back room, came out receiving to get the tongues. And then right behind him, lady, she said, I flew from London just to come to this church to receive the gift of tongues. I just got here last night. That's normal. We don't even celebrate it. That's normal. To be a church, I flew here to get water baptized. Cool. I flew here to receive the gift of tongues. Cool. I flew here to get healed. Cool. I flew here to get a demon cast out. Okay. Yeah, I flew here because when I flew some other place, they said, I don't believe in the problem that you have that Jesus said would be worse in the last days. So go see a psychologist. Oh, you want the last one? You know, and so, you know, I have the responsibility. Stay tuned, viewers, because this ain't even the good stuff. This is just the appetizer. I'm getting ready to hit y'all with something new. Okay. So here lately, the Lord has been sending me movie stars, singers, professional football players, people like that. And so from an integrity point of view, you will never hear me mention their name or even hint who they are because they have to be protected. So it's quite a few. I know I've had a few of them sitting in the service. I had a few of them call me, sit in the service. And these are people, if I said their name, everybody would know who they are. Reaching out to me in private. You want to hear what one of them told me? If I said this girl's name, you'd know who she is. And don't worry, I ain't gonna never say it because, see, I'm going to say something. And this is a very bold statement. Apparently T.I. went to a very big church here recently. And what he observed was, he said, when we and some other movie stars came in, he said it looked like the pastor turned it into a money game, decided to have a special offering and all that type of stuff and all that. And so T.I. came to the conclusion that all churches are fake. Okay. I don't have anything negative to say about T.I. I'm just saying that was the conclusion that he said. He said, this is a game. You know, because I saw what y'all did when we came in. It's a game. And so the movie That's stars terrible. And the people that told me, I said, let me tell you something. I said, if you try to give me money, I'm going to give it back because I might have more than you do. This is not a broke church. I said, somewhere along the line, we got to start ministering to people and I have to protect people like you. So guess what this one girl told me? If I mention her name, everybody would know who she is. She said, I had a demon. She said, I went to a deliverance minister. She said the price tag was so big, I had to get on a payment plan.
1: Price tag for what?
0: To cast a demon out.
1: She had to pay somebody?
0: The deliverance minister. Oh, in case you didn't notice, because we do deliverance for free. Yeah, so many people reach out to us and said, yeah, somebody told me about y'all because the other places I went to, they charge. Oh, so far, the biggest price tag that I've seen is $6,000.
1: $6,000?
0: Mm-hmm. And they couldn't afford it, so they gave them a discount to $3,000. What is so hard about understanding what Jesus said? Freely you have received, therefore freely give. I said, I can't ask you a question. She said, and I didn't even ask her how much. This is somebody that got money that was on a payment plan for deliverance. This minister charged her money to cast a demon out. And of course, you got to have a repeat visit. And she said, I still got the problem after I paid some of the money. I said, okay, well, I'm pretty sure Jesus was better at casting out demons than this little raggedy minister you met, and he didn't charge nobody.
1: Yep.
0: He told the disciples, go out there and do the same thing as me. Just make sure you don't charge. Yeah, you're an idiot. But anyway, how are you standing before that? Jesus didn't charge, but you're going to charge, and you have less power than he does? That's
1: Come on.
0: What tell me. So, yeah. And had another girl. She said, I went to another church, you know, and I tried to receive the gift of tongues. She said, but I don't think they knew what they were doing. And so I just told my congregation, this past weekend, I said, hey, y'all, we are at the place where the type of results that we get, we have to carry ourselves very lower and make sure that we don't think that we're better than someone else, because I can't explain why the Lord showed us how to get these type of results. We had 100% results with tongues, 100% results with demons, unless the person wanted to keep it every once in a while. We've had people who showed up and said, I want to keep the demon because he gave me power. I just need y'all to use your power to stop him from tormenting me. I said, you got 4 exits. Pick one. I'm here to kill the devil. Not Never mind. Oh, man. One of these days, I'm going to just come on here. We're just going to tell all of these stories about cats and our demons. And so let me say something. You know, Pastor Bear, does she like to be called Pastor Bear or Mama Bear?
1: Both. I call her both.
0: Yeah, because Pastor Bev is like, I see her as one of the spiritual mothers of the church.
1: Yes.
0: Particularly in the area of deliverance.
1: Yes.
0: And I can't remember what I was getting ready to say about what she said. What she said was just so good, but I have to come back to that because it slipped my mind.
1: Oh, yeah. Oh, yeah.
0: It'll come back.
1: Okay.
0: So, yeah.
1: Yeah. Well, man, I wanted you to be here to share some things because there's a lot of confusion in the body of Christ as it relates to end times. It's a lot of, first of all, there's a lot of disbelief that surrounds, you know, just everything as it relates to Revelation, because Revelation is one of those weighty books that have a lot of just hard to interpret passages and different things like that. No one can agree on anything. And I brought you here to the hot seat because, I mean, there may be some light that you could shed on certain things that have been discussed, debunked. There are some people that's coming out saying, we no longer believe in this and we don't believe in that. And if you believe in this, you're wrong. But most recently, I just had someone who God had given a vision of hell or, you know, had an out of body experience. And they're just like, man, this man is a liar. One, because hell doesn't exist yet. Because we're not in the lake of fire is not here or something like that. So how can someone say they had a vision of something that doesn't exist? They also say that how can demons have authority in hell when demons are, you know, they're scum. They're supposed to be tossed into the lake of fire. And so these are things that I've had to like go back into the comments and say, hey, look, here's a scripture. So let's start there. And then let's go into the end time. We want to go into Revelation. We want to, you know, we're probably going to go Ezekiel, Daniel. We're probably going to jump back and forth.
0: So, of course you can't get into the full details of it, but I will bring out details that everyone needs to consider that even a 5-year-old can understand.
1: Okay.
0: Number one, people have a bad habit of trying to explain things they know nothing about. First of all, if you never cast out a demon, you don't have a clue about the nature of demons or what they can and cannot do. Number one, it's called experience. Number two, people keep talking about what Satan can and cannot do. But if you go back and read the back of the book of Job, if Satan was truly kicked out of heaven, then why could he still get back up there? And the book of Job says that the sons of God came to present themselves before God and Satan was with them. So one of the things they don't understand is Satan was kicked out of heaven, but he has legal access back up there based on your raggedy behavior. That's why in Revelation, the angel said, finally, Satan has been cast down, the accuser of our brethren that accused them before God day and night. What is he accusing us of? Living in sin? You know, I got a right to destroy your boy down there because he calls himself a Christian, but he living in sin. So, you know, legally, I got a right to snuff his life out. And so God says no, and he extends mercy. And the definition of mercy is called tithe.
1: But wait.
0: What I'm trying to tell you.
1: Time.
0: Yeah, God's mercy can be defined as time. Mercy is you're doing something you should be judged over immediately, but I'm going to give you time to get it right. So mercy is simply God giving you time. That's why the Bible says the goodness of God is what causes you to repent. So why he gives, watch this. So you remember what Satan told God? He said, we can't get to Job because you got this force field around him. And then he said, on every side. It's called the hedge of protection. So standing in the gap means is that Opha, he fell in the sin. And in that particular area, his wall of protection came down.
1: Wow.
0: So I'm going to pray for him. And in the spirit, I will stand in that place where the wall came down and prevent the enemy from coming in while you give him time, which is mercy, to get it right. It's the time runs out eventually. That's what it means. You go to church that has a conference every once in a while where they bring in more speakers, and it's just the same thing as the Sunday morning service. You just have to have more offerings to pay for the conference speaker. That's what y'all do. I ain't got time for that. But anyway, excuse me. I'm sorry. I'm getting a little crazy. So yes. So that's the issue is that when you, and I have to be totally honest with you. Prideful people can't see what's in the scripture. Judgmental people can't see it. They read right past it. Jesus told a true story about a man that went to hell and saw this servant standing in Abraham's bosom. He said the man died and went to hell. And in hell, he lifted up his eyes and saw in the distance this servant in Abraham's bosom, which is a holding place before people had the access to heaven.
1: Yes.
0: But see, they don't believe in the supernatural. They just believe in whatever it is that they believe in, is comfortable with. So for people to say, you know what's crazy? Is most people don't know this. There are tens of thousands of people around the world that are having visions of heaven and hell. Now, here's the deep part. A psychologist of integrity will tell you that if, and I'm going to tell you a quick story about this. A psychiatrist of integrity will tell you if 100 people say that they went to a particular place and they came back and their stories are different, we could say that that's an hallucination. If 100 people who never met, went to the same place, come back and their stories are the same, that's not a hallucination. That's a real experience. Now, I multiply that by hundreds of thousands of people who have had visions of heaven, visions of hell. They don't know each other. They're across multicultural boards and different countries, from Iran to America to Russia to everything.
1: Africa.
0: These people, Africa, all over the place, in every country, people having these experiences. The Netherlands, Mexico, they all had the same experience, and they all came back with the same story, but they never met. But you're going to sit up and say, all of them hundreds of thousands of people, yeah, what they had wasn't real.
1: Okay. Well, someone said it's mass delusion.
0: It's not mass delusion if it's the same experience. You put I got to get ghetto. Put 10 people in the room and they all smoke weed and get high. Do they have the same experience? No. One saw a mosquito. The other one saw Santa Claus. Another one saw Tupac eating a hamburger. Another one got a taste for Fritos. Why? Hallucination. When you hallucinate, you all hallucinate differently. When it's the same experience, real experience, you all saw the same thing. So here's a little story. Atheist doctor in the UK. He noticed this pattern. He said that, I'm going to get right to the point. When, you know how you can die and they can bring you back.
1: Near death experience. Yeah.
0: He noticed this pattern. He said when a person that was not a Christian would die and they could bring them back, they would come back horrified. They said our hairs would stand up on our arms in the room because the person would grab home. Please don't let me die. Please don't let me die. I went to this place with all this fire. Oh, please don't let me die. Please don't let me die. So, but then he noticed another pattern. He noticed that when Christians would die and they would bring them back, they'd have an attitude. Oh man, I was in a most wonderful place and y'all set up here and brought me back to this old raggedy planet. So he was like, he saw those two patterns. He still didn't believe. Man, let me tell you something. There are some people that's like Jesus' disciple Thomas. What did Thomas say?
1: I refuse to believe, yeah.
0: Not I don't believe, I refuse to believe. Everybody else did, don't care, I refuse to believe. There's some people, no matter how many people believe, you don't. So he brought in a psychologist to interview the people. He said, sir, we don't want to admit this. He said, but these are real experiences. He still wasn't convinced. So what he did was an experiment. He noticed that all of the Christians, when they said they came back, they came through the roof. He said, I'll tell you, it proved it's fake. So what he did was he put a sign. This is a true story. He put a sign on the roof, face toward the sky, lit up, and it said, penguins fly south in the winter. You know, penguins don't fly. They waddle. Okay. So after that, every Christian that they interviewed, the last question was, did you notice any, you said you came back into your body through the roof? Yes. Did you notice anything strange? 100% of them. Yeah. Why y'all got a sign on the roof to say penguins fly south in the winter? That atheist doctor quit his practice and became an evangelist after that. He said, yeah, I'm not that stupid. Remember Fred Price? Evidence! Evidence! I should love that when it came on, but that's Fred Price. That's what this behind program came on. So again, the truth will always be attacked. You just can do nothing against it. Just because you don't believe people are having these experiences doesn't mean God is going to stop giving them. Just because as a pastor, I don't believe that God gives people dreams don't mean he's going to stop giving them. You just going to look crazy. Because your congregation members know that God gives dreams. You don't. So when it comes to the end times, it's very much convoluted. It's a lot of confusion because you have people that are immature reading one scripture and then coming to their own conclusion about what they don't believe. Well, the Bible says in the last days that many would depart from the faith.
1: Come on.
0: It didn't say a few. It said many. It says, NYM States, you ready for this? Ooh, this is a good one. And it also says that not only would they depart from the faith, it says that they would give heed to seducing spirits and doctrines of devils. You're talking about Christians.
1: I think when you see charismatic displays of wrong things, it's easy to say, they took heed to a false prophet with a seducing spirit or seducing spirits. But when you see intellectual articulation of false doctrine, it's hard to say that that's a seducing spirit because it sounds religious. It sounds right.
0: Yeah.
1: It's comfortable. It's easy to digest.
0: And that's why you have to be seduced. So I have to be seduced. You have to be, watch this. And so when people think about doctrines of the devil, oh, they thinking about the occult. Oh, no, absolutely not. No, that's not a doctrine of the devil. That's the occult. Here's a doctrine of the devil. Speaking in tongues is not for everybody. Here's another doctrine of the devil. There's no such thing as deliverance anymore. It's just psychological problems. See, the doctrines of the devil sound religious, but it's meant for you to set your power down so that they can keep on working. Doctrines of the devil. You don't have to live right. Grace covers your foolishness. But last time I read, it was a bunch of scriptures that said, without holiness, you shall not see the Lord. See, yeah, I'm going to go with that one. You can go ahead and keep on doing your foolishness. I'm not going to take a chance because he said without holiness, I don't see nowhere in the Bible where it says grace covers your sin. You know what it does say? It says, shall I continue in sin so that grace may abound? It says absolutely not. See, but what is it? It's a doctrine of the devil to get you to, that's what happened to Carlton Pearson. Doctrine of the devil. Everybody is saved. They can live however they want to live. See, and anytime you have a doctrine of the devil, we can tell because your results start going down. How do you have the biggest church in the United States and then you end up dying with nothing? Doctrine of the devil meant to suck you dry. The devil comes to steal, kill, and destroy. And remember this. See, for us to live right, we the most dangerous. You know why? Because God, Satan can't get us with sin. So he got to get us with good. He got to get us with things that sound good, but they're not right.
1: Have mercy, God.
0: Oh, yeah, it sounds, you know, that sounds good to somebody that, oh, yes, Jesus paid it all and he loves me so much that he's going to allow me to do whatever it is. That sounds good to somebody that's immature, but it's a doctrine of the devil meant to trick you out of your eternity. So many of the doctrines of the devil, they are, it's religious dogma in the church that goes against the authentic word of God.
1: That's good.
0: Raw word of God. And so, you know, there's this thing out here that, I'm good, you know, sin, boom, boom. And, you know, it's not as bad. You know, God, watch this, God's got me. Yeah, he got you in a vice grip holding you until you start acting right. You know, but you know, it's very interesting. On the way here, the Holy Spirit told me, he said, you ever notice? You know, the Bible talks a lot about holiness, talks a lot about purity. Mm-hmm. Without holiness, you shall not see the Lord. You know, so it's interesting. People make excuses about being pure for the Lord, but won't drink a glass of water when the waiter brings it to the table if it has one black dot in it. Oh, so let me get this right. You understand that you're not supposed to drink the water. Why? Because the water is supposed to be pure. But you have convinced yourself it's okay for you to do that with water, but God doesn't want you to do that with your lifestyle? Keep believing that, idiot. Purity. Is a woman gonna wear the wedding dress? If you spilt just a little bit of food on it, she gonna be highly upset. Highly upset. Everything she gonna do is gonna be try to get that one little spot out of that dress. Why? When you walk down that aisle with a white dress, it's supposed to be pure.
1: Have mercy, God.
0: Watch this. So we doing it with drinking water, but God ain't trying to do that with your lifestyle. And yet you his child. And he said, be holy because I am. Be perfect. Nobody can be perfect within God is a liar. You can't never become what you don't shoot for. Why do they call them sharpshooters? Because they never miss. How did they get to a place where they never miss? Because they only practice on being perfect. But whatever. Everybody going to be on this. Let me tell you something. Eternity is a long time to think about what you should have done. And I am that dude. Remember in Django, I am that one in 10,000 that I believe what God said in that book. Jesus said, I'm not even going to judge you. He said, this book will. And I always tell people the Bible is the constitution of the kingdom of God. And they do not change the constitution to fit your lifestyle. Lord, would you change the Constitution to let me on? Mm-mm, I can't do that. Because if I do that, I got to let everybody in, including Lucifer. So, when it comes to the end time, you know, one of the secrets for the end times is not the book of Revelation. It's actually the book of Daniel.
1: Really?
0: Mm-hmm. So, everybody needs to listen to this. You need to stop doing your dishes, turn off, you know, lock your kids in the room, do something. Because these next few minutes here, seriously, the Lord gave me this word, but for everybody, because everybody needs to listen to this very, very serious. You know, let me start out with this. Usually when it comes to the end times, people that don't want to hear about it, the first thing they say is, well, you know, no man knows the day or the hour. That's all they do. No man knows the day or the hour. We don't need to be worried about that because no man knows the day or the hour. But what they don't understand is God is extremely specific. He said no one knows the day or the hour. He never said that no one wouldn't know the month or the year. He's very specific, okay? And when you study in scripture, men knew certain days and what was going to happen, okay? Jesus said, when it came to this, he said, if you were paying attention, he said, you wouldn't allow the thief to show up and steal from you. See, so there are things that are getting ready to happen. And for those that, watch this, for those that's making excuses about living in sin, for those that's making excuses about we don't believe in demonology and deliverance and we don't believe in tongues, yeah, y'all not a part of this equation when it comes to death because you can't handle the stuff that's clear. How are you going to handle the stuff that's unclear? Bible takes you into the deep things of God. Watch this. We can't take you into the 11-foot side of the pool if you won't even step into the 2-foot. And all of the tongues and all of that stuff. Yeah, that's the 2-foot side of the pool. That's normal. That's what everybody is supposed to walk in.
1: Wow.
0: Okay. So the Daniel chapter 10 is Daniel asked God a question about the end. And this is, there's so much insight in this. He asked God a question about the end. When he asked that question, a war in the spirit started over his question. 21 days later, what did the angel show? So he, 21 days later, an angel showed up and said, hey man, your father heard your question. He sent me to give you an answer. He said, and I was coming to give you the answer the moment you asked the question. Mm. He said, Satan started a war. Watch this. Satan started a war against us so that we would not be able to give you an answer about what is going to unfold from now all the way to the end. When you read Daniel chapter 10, 11, 12, Daniel chapter 10 is the angel revealing himself to Daniel and said, I made it through after 21 days. I see that I've been fighting a demonic prince. He said, when I go back, I got to fight with him and reinforcements. He said, Michael is fighting with him now. He said, now I'm here to tell you what will happen in the latter days. Because the plans of Satan are measured in centuries, not days. And what Satan wants to do from now until the end, he doesn't want you to know so that you put it in a book and those at the end find out what he's trying to do. And it'll all be centered around Iran. Because back then it was the Prince of Persia. And to this day, we don't know how Persia was Persia for centuries. And then at the last minute, it switched to Iran. When you read the book and when you read in Persia, everybody knows that on the side of the Bible. They said in the Bible, Persia is Iran. So it's also a hint that there is a demonic rulership over Iran.
1: Wow.
0: That's why Donald Trump and his accompaniment, they don't know that they're fighting two things at the same time.
1: Mm.
0: Trump is a very decisive man. But if you notice, he keeps skirting. We're getting ready to make it happen. That's not how he operates. Donald Trump make a decision. Will you like it or not? The man makes a decision and then that's a decision. But this, he hasn't been able to make a decision. He thinks it's done. Then it's not. Then it twists. Then the war gets ready to start. Then he says, we just about had a peace bill. Then it's not. Cause they don't know that they fighting that army that's trying to prevent it.
1: Mm.
0: It's the army that's over Iran. Invincible army. But it was revealed to us in Daniel chapter 10. He gives an outline about what is going to happen on that side of the world in the Middle East all the way up until the very end.
1: Mm.
0: People can't understand it because of the language that the angel uses. Okay. And then guess what he said? After he told him the whole thing, guess what he said? He said, now put a seal on this and lock it up. And the revelation about this will not be unlocked until the time of the end. He said, these two things will let you know that you're at the end. He said, men will have the ability to move with speed. And he said, there'll be a technology explosion that we call AI. So watch this. So
1: So you say men will run to and fro. That's move at speed.
0: That's speed.
1: Okay.
0: Men rode horses. Everything that we use now is about speed. They march faster. They make planes faster.

0: Rude. Is at my fingertips. Speed, speed, speed, speed, speed, and an explosion of knowledge. So here's the problem. I would have made the same mistake, so I am no way in any form or fashion throwing shade at a man of God that wrote a book about the end times. But part of the problem with the books in the end times, they were trying to write about the end times before the revelation of end times was unlocked.
1: Wow.
0: Because the angel told him it won't unlock. It won't unlock until speed and a technology explosion, AI. Okay? What do I do with my phone? So I'm going to give you a couple of secrets here. Everybody needs to listen. These are the things that will help you understand that we are really at the last moment. I'm going to read this very fast. You should know this, Timothy. In the last days will be very difficult times. People will love only themselves and their money. They'll be boastful and proud, scoffing at God, disobedient to parents, ungrateful. They'll consider nothing sacred. They will be unloving and forgiving. They'll slander others and have no self-control. They will be cruel and hate what is good. They will betray their friends, be reckless, be puffed up with pride, love pleasure rather than God. They will act religious, but they will reject the power that can make them godly. Stay away from people like that. So if God told you to stay away from people like that, why is your circle of influence like that?
1: I need to go through that list again. Oh, my goodness.
0: There's nothing that is on that list that is not in full manifestation as we speak. Now, guess what? We all been reading that type of stuff. But here are two secrets about the end times that people don't know about. Is what Jesus said. Jesus said, my hand will be on the doorknob. He said, when you see everything that you saw in Noah's day, and Lot's day. Three. Noah. So the key to understanding the end is three individuals. Noah, Lot, and Jesus. You ready? Okay. Now, whether you believe in pre-tribulation, post-tribulation, mid-tribulation, 30 to 60% tribulation, the Bible says be ye also ready. I don't care when Jesus is coming back. You better believe I'm going to be ready.
1: Amen.
0: But the Bible does promise that we are going to be snatched out. Jesus said the coming of the Son of Man will be like it was in Noah's day and Lot's day. So let's look at Noah's day. In Noah's day, did it not say the whole world was wicked? Mm-hmm. But before God judged the wicked, he made sure that Noah was in a safe place called a boat that was representative of the rapture. Once Noah was in a safe place, then he brought it. So that's Noah. Oh, the second round is much worse. Then he said, now you must also look at Lot. He said, it was a whole city that was wicked. But before I judged that city, I made sure Lot, which was a righteous man, I made sure that he was in a safe place. And then once he was in a safe place, then I came and I judged the wicked. So he said, how it was in Noah's day and how it was in Lot's day is how it's going to be in my day. So the rapture is actually God saying, I need to bring all of y'all into a safe place before I judge the wicked. So the thing is that in Noah's day, it required him to be in a boat. In Lot's day, it required him to be in another city. In our day, it requires us to be out the planet. Because he's going to judge the whole thing.
1: Oh.
0: So that's the rapture. All of these got to be... Nah, you ready for this one? This is the one that's a killer. Now, this is going to hurt. Everybody brace yourself. Remember what Jesus said? He said it'll be like it was in Noah's day. Lot's day. It'll be just like that when I return. Okay? In Noah's day, there were only few that got saved. In Lot's day, there were only a few that got saved. And Jesus said, when it comes to my kingdom, he said, many are going to go to hell. He said, few there be that will be saved. But this is the big clincher. Here's the biggest thing about Noah's day and Lot's day. The Bible says about Noah, it says that the whole area was wicked, right? But for some strange reason, it only brought out one sin, the sin of sexual perversion. It says that the sons of God had come down to sleep with the daughters of men and produce Nephilim, one of the strangest stories in the Bible. And half man, half angel. And so God said the whole world had become wicked. So everything was wicked, right? But for some strange reason, the Bible, the only sin they talked about was the sin of sexual perversion, which is angels having sex with women. And so then you see a word, rainbow. After God destroyed everything, he said he put his rainbow in the sky. He said, I'm going to put my rainbow in the sky to let you know I'll never judge the world with water. Jeez. He said nothing about no other elements. Next time it's fire. So you get that. Whole world is wicked. He only brings out sexual perversion. And you see the word rainbow. You got that. Now, Jesus said my day will be like Noah and Lot's day. So that's strike one. So let's go to Lot's day. The Bible says that whole city was wicked. It says Sodom and Gomorrah and the surrounding city. So that whole region was wicked. But for some strange reason, the only sin it brought out was the sin of sexual perversion. It wasn't a straight man in the entire city. Okay? All of that sin? Okay, Noah's day, sin. Yeah, we're going to talk about the sexual perversion. Lot's day, sin. We only want to talk about the sexual perversion. And then you want to know what the Bible says twice about Sodom and Gomorrah? It was her pride. It was her pride that caused the men to go into that. So Jesus said, when you see those two elements in Noah's day and Lot's day, when you see it again, he said, that's when I'm coming through. So what's the number one thing that we're dealing with today out of all of the wickedness? Sexual perversion. And what does that community march under? The rainbow and pride.
1: Oh my gosh. Two things I want to highlight in that.
0: Two things.
1: Well, one, that's crazy.
0: It's beyond crazy. But see, now watch this. Hold on, though. It can't just be that. So what you have to do is you have to see sexual perversion.
1: Yes.
0: At a rampant high.
1: Yes.
0: You also have to see the rainbow and pride being used like in Noah and Lot's day. Jesus said it'll be, she said, those are the two things you need to see to understand that I'm getting ready to come. It can't just be that. It has to be that. Plus, it has to be 2 Timothy that says the whole world will be behaving this way. Plus, it has to be men move with speed and an explosion of technology.
1: All at the same time.
0: All of that has to happen at the same time together. And then you know I'm coming through the door.
1: My question is, one, why, what is it about the enemy and using sexual perversion against mankind? That's one question I've always had. I have my theories. So I want to deal with that. And two, I thought it was really interesting that when we're dealing with it in Noah's day, we have these beings that intended to create mixture and compromise the image of God with the sons of God, with the sons of man. Then in Lot's story, just you made me think of this. When they saw the Son of God, they said, hey, come bring him out so that we may know him. So we have human beings now trying to engage and defile themselves
0: with angels again.
1: With angels. And so I'm trying to see, how does that manifest? I don't know. What does that look like here?
0: That's the other equation, is that in the first scenario,
1: yes,
0: you see angels trying to have sex with humans. And the second scenario, you see humans trying to have sex with angels. And the third scenario, it just goes bonkers. That's why the scripture says, it says, the Nephilim were in those days and after.
1: Uh-oh.
0: That's the scripture. I don't want to entertain that. What you mean? Watch this. What do you mean they were in those days and after? I thought Noah wiped all of that out. Apparently not. There's some strange stories coming out of planet Earth right now, including cities overseas where the whole city is zombies. See, you ever notice that everything on TV always come to pass? All of it. Technology, remember the Jetsons? All of this stuff about being able to see you on the screen. They had that in the Jetsons. Everything come to pass. The
1: Simpsons, all that.
0: All of that.
1: Mm-hmm. But not just that. The disembodied, the Nephilim.
0: Yeah.
1: Is to say that these are these demon spirits that we see. So if those spirits with the same intentions and agenda existed then they exist with the same intentions, yes, and agenda now.
0: I've heard that, but they're still fallen angels, though. I mean, Bible makes it clear that one third of the angels fell with Satan. You know, but we have had strange encounters with unclean spirits, and some of the things that they say when we ask them certain questions, and I'm like, I mean, it's just deep. I mean, I remember one demon told me, he said, you know how with humans, he said, you at the wrong place at the wrong time and you can get arrested because you were hanging out at the drug dealer's house. He said, for some of us, he said, that's what happened. He said, we were just with Satan and he deceived us and told us everything was going to be okay. And people forget these demons are evil, but you remember that demon that ran upon Jesus and he first started worshiping him? He worshiped him at first, you know? because that's what they were used to. But you got to remember, they were just the people that will go to hell. The Bible says.

0: you ask God a question and you sitting by the river for 21 days. Then all of a sudden an angel shows up and you go into a coma. This dude got to resurrect you from the dead just to give you a message. Yeah, dude, we heard you 21 days ago. We've been fighting a war to get to you. Do you realize? So if they had to fight a 21 day war to give him a message, what wars are being fought over our kids?
1: Oh,
0: when you don't believe in power. You don't believe in praying in tongues, not understanding that language controls that realm and holds things in check. The Holy Spirit told me, he said, your church alone is covering 100 churches in Atlanta and they don't even know it. Power. One can put 1,000. We quoted, one can put 1,000 to flight. 10 can put 1,000 to flight. You know, 2 can put 10,000 to flight. And there are mysterious things in scripture. Don't you remember Paul? What did Paul say? He said, man, I got to the end of my destiny early. Remember him said that? He said, I got to the road, end of my road early. He said, now I'm trying to figure out if I should go to heaven, which is far better, or stay down here and help you.
1: Oh, yes.
0: Yeah. We also think it's a coincidence that that man said, I pray in tongues more than all y'all. They don't even know praying tongues. They don't know that praying tongues is a form of time travel. It moves you faster toward the goal, or you stand still and it moves the goal faster towards you. But you wouldn't know that because you don't pray that way. You didn't believe in it. And it's a doctrine of the devil because of Satan works to make sure that he has an advantage over you since you don't have power. Just do a little prayer. Won't he do it? And that's it. Father, keep the airplane in the sky in Jesus' name. No, that ain't it. Jesus, what you think? Watch this. Jesus prayed for 40 days straight. What you think he was praying about? See, but so guess what? They'll listen to music for 6 hours. They'll watch TV for 6 hours. They'll go to a movie that's 3-4 hours. And they'll go to the club for 5 or 6 hours and close it down and go to the after party. But it comes to the word of God. Yeah, I got to do that. I got to read my poem on the way out the door. Yeah. Yeah, you don't walk in power reading poems or just one song. So we're right here. And you want to hear something deep? All cults and religions know that something's getting ready to happen.
1: What do you mean by that?
0: In witchcraft, they believe that they are getting ready to operate in a new age of enlightenment because something is getting ready to happen. The Muslims believe that their Messiah is getting ready to show up. Christianity believe that Jesus is getting ready to come back. The occult world is bracing for a shift in the atmosphere. And in the world, because of AI, the AI issue is going to have to be addressed greatly by the church. Because even Elon Musk said, 10 years ago, we didn't think what is going to happen next year could ever happen in the future. It's called AGI.
1: Yes, I've heard of that.
0: Artificial General Intelligence, which means that this is what they believe, is that by next year, there is no part of the human thinking that an AI machine could not think in a better way. Man, they're talking about, Elon Musk said something strange. He said in about 10 years, your retirements won't mean nothing. You should hear what these, you know what the crazy thing is that all, this is what people don't know. All of the top companies are investing huge amounts of money in artificial intelligence because they have now found a way to get one computer to replace 10,000 people.
1: Oh my goodness.
0: Because that's AGI, Artificial General Intelligence. I don't need an accountant when this can count better than you and faster than you. I don't need a secretary when this thing can plan better than you. I don't need an analyst because this thing has been programmed to analyze better than you. They're getting ready to wipe out the whole job market over computers. We are creating our own enemy. And it's in the book of Revelation. Man, people crack me up. Believe, I say, y'all, I don't say stuff if it's not in the Bible. People attack me over this until they went and read. In the Bible, it says that it is a robot that gives the command for us to receive the mark. And us is y'all, not me.
1: Hold on, a robot.
0: Mm-hmm.
1: What do you mean by that?
0: So watch this. When God gave these visions to these men 2,000, 4,000 years ago about our time, they did not have the ability to explain the technological wonders that they saw. So when John saw a helicopter, he called it a grasshopper. They had no point of reference. That's why he said this thing looked like a grasshopper. He said its wings roared like the sound of a multitude or many horses galloping. He can't explain what he sees. All he knows is this is something. And this thing is loud. That's why he said it would shoot snakes that had fire coming out the back. Because that's what a missile looks like to a man that don't know what a rocket is. See, so we don't understand that what the Lord showed them, he showed them the future, but the technology and the terminology for the

0: future that they were looking into didn't exist. So they had to use the terminology of that day. Well, this looked like a grasshopper. This looked like a snake, but fire came out his tail. You wouldn't know what a missile was. See, so in the book of Revelations, John said, he said, I saw them create a statue robot. He didn't know what a robot was. All he knows is he saw something that looked like a statue that looked human. Then in the next sentence, it says, and I saw as they gave the statue life, electricity. He didn't know what electricity was. All he knows is that the statue came to life. Yeah, he's watching men in the future create a robot, infuse it with AI, turn electricity on, and this thing empowers. And then the next sentence says, and I watched as the statue began to speak great swelling words. And the first thing it says was, I command you to make every person receive this mark. Go back and read it. We're going to read it. AI is going to be the greatest thing that will judge the churches that don't walk in power. Ooh. Y'all think God was just doing a poem when he said, you shall receive power after the Holy Spirit comes upon you. The Holy Spirit is with you for conviction, in you for salvation, on you for power. And when he comes on you for power, it comes with an invincible language. Called praying in tongues, which is multiple things at the same time. As you pray, you're controlling time. As you pray, you are rearranging the spiritual realm so that physical laws can change. As you pray, you're making yourself become stronger, because praying in tongues is also your own personal spiritual generator. That's why it says when you pray in tongues, you'll edify yourself. You'll build yourself up in Jude 20. It says you will improve yourself in 1 Corinthians 14:4. But y'all don't believe that. Y'all believe in the power of Zion. Won't he do it? Hold on to God's unchanging hand. I've been trying to, Reverend. I'm still broke. Still got this demon. Still got this cancer. Still confused. Still haven't heard from God yet. But I'm still coming to your church giving. That's a bad investment. Keep on paying for something with no results.
1: Lord have mercy.
0: See, so AI is going to judge the church.
1: Reason why I love that is because it reminds me of the garden, right? I always thought this, but I never heard anyone say it. So, you know, God told Adam and Eve not to eat of the tree of the knowledge of good and evil for a specific reason. Because if man were to disobey God and to take part of the knowledge of good and evil, then one, he would have had to disobey God and lose the nature of God to do so. So now think about taking part in something that gives access to the knowledge of good and evil, yet without the nature of God that will allow him to choose good over evil. That then becomes, that framework then becomes his own curse, just like the law of sin and death. Now, just knowing the law makes me in jeopardy of the law. So in the same way, that knowledge without the Spirit expose man to his own judgment. In the same way, I believe artificial intelligence is the manifestation of knowledge without the Spirit of God.
0: Yeah,
1: all knowledge, yet never coming to the knowledge of the truth. This idea of full access, full understanding, yet without the Spirit of God.
0: This is the reason why the top companies that are creating AI, all of them are anti-God. Every single last CEO. Top five in particular, the top five companies that are producing the most AI that are going to transform planet Earth, all five CEOs are unbelievers and against God.
1: No.
0: It's not an exaggeration. And then here's the other thing. You go back to Adam and Eve. God told them, don't touch the tree. So guess what? How did Satan get them? He had to seduce them. It's that seducing spirit again. He had to seduce him with a doctrine of the devil. It sounded right, but it was still wrong. Because watch this. God told you to leave that tree alone, right? Satan said, you know how he got Adam and Eve? He got them by telling them the truth. He said, oh, that's not really what God means. He knows that the day you eat the tree, you'll be like him to know the difference between good and evil. Oh, I'm about to hit that. And so when they sinned, guess what God said? He said, look, now they have become like us to know the difference between good and evil. So he hit him with a doctrine of the devil. The doctrine of the devil, it sounds real close to the truth. It just doesn't tell you the end result of you disobeying God.
1: There it is.
0: Mm-hmm. Now here's the crazy part is that this is very, very in depth because this is very, very powerful. There are some things that God doesn't want you to know. Adam woke up and they only knew good. God did not want them to know evil. So when Satan came to them, so Satan comes to them with information they never heard about. So when he said, oh, you can touch it. God just doesn't want you to know the difference between good and evil. Adam and Eve said, what's evil? You know why they ate the fruit? Because they thought evil was good. Because they didn't know what evil was. And because God is good and he only shared with them the good, they thought that God was keeping some good from them. So they decided to partake of this evil that they thought was good. Then they found out what evil was for real. That's how Satan gets you. Slick. Smooth. It's okay to disobey God a little bit. It's okay to water it down a little bit. It's okay that Jesus told you that this is the definite ministry. It's okay for you to focus on color schemes and conferences instead.
1: Color schemes is crazy.
0: I've done one conference in 14 years and my wife did a women's conference. That's it. I don't need conferences for what? I don't need a billboard for what? Oh, Oedipo taught me that. He said, there are some things you can do to invite people to church. There are other things you do when people invite themselves. I got 300 people inviting themselves to my church every single weekend. I can't keep up. Thank God I'm in a huge movie theater. We're in the main sanctuary. Then we're in the overflow room. Now we're getting ready to go to a second overflow room. Then I'm getting ready to start doing full-time deliverance on the Sunday morning. So now when you come to Lionheart Church, guess what? You'll see water baptisms. You'll see the word. You'll see people receiving the gift of the Holy Ghost. You receive people healing. And then there's another sanctuary where people are having demons cast out. And then I'm going to be crazy enough to stream all of it. I had the whole building wired with fiber. So next year, I'm going to probably have to start doing meetings in like the State Farm Arena and stuff like that. Because it's just... Yeah, I mean, if I did it now, I could do it now. But like next year, I'm already planning on doing resurrection service in some big, because I can't. Let me tell you one of the experiences that we have. So we have the sanctuary, we did it. And so as we were working on overflow sanctuary number one, one of the security guys had a vision. He said, in the vision, he said there was an angel standing in front of our building with his hands in front of the building, not allowing people in. And then in the vision, someone said, hey, Pastor Otha, we just finished that sanctuary. Come take a look. When the angel heard that we had finished the sanctuary, he let his arms down to let people in the building to fill that sanctuary. Now it's full. And so I got to go to another one. So let me tell you something. Real faith is to seek God about how to handle revival. Right now, we're using our faith for cars. Every conference is about the next breakthrough. Now, yours is different. That ain't about breakthrough. That's about deliverance.
1: Yes.
0: That's the difference.
1: Yes.
0: But every conference is about the next breakthrough. Every conference is about going to the next level. And God is getting ready to take us here. And he's getting ready to take us there and all that type of stuff. But the truth is that real faith is not used on things. Your real faith is used in order to free people out of the hand of the enemy. Real faith is used to get people healed of sickness and disease supernaturally. Real faith. Remember when Jesus told the disciples? He said you couldn't cast a demon out because your faith was too weak. Real faith is for exploits like that. We can't even get to that. We can't even get faith to get our car paid. No, car note paid. As I say, trying to keep the cable bill on. Father, in the name of Jesus, could you turn the cable back on so I can watch Sesame Street again? You might have something that you want to add, but honestly, man, it's everything. And that what I shared about the last days, that's the light part of it. There's much more. I encourage you and all of your listeners to watch Messiah 2030. It's on YouTube.
1: Messiah 2030.
0: Messiah is on YouTube. It's a free.
1: I began it.
0: That man, that thing is the most.
1: It's so thorough.
0: It's beyond thorough. And
1: if you didn't, the scriptures are not normal. Let me tell you something. The scriptures that we have are not normal. This is not a normal book. Everything. I used to do poetry. And one of the reasons why I used to rap at first and then I was doing poetry and I realized I had to dumb it down because I realized I did something like multi-meaning syllable. I mean, metaphors. So if I said one thing, it meant three things. The Bible.
0: Oh.
1: Everything was so intentional. And so I'm over here tripping about like, let me dumb it down. This scripture.
0: Man, that's
1: you could read one layer and be set free and saved for the rest of your life. Second layer, you in a different place. Third layer, fourth layer, it's so rich. And that Messiah 2030.
0: That's the most phenomenal thing I've ever seen.
1: It connects dots and it makes you feel so utterly dumb.
2: I'm telling you.
0: Man, it's just certain people like that that have the greatest revelation for me is that the Bible makes it clear that there will be 6,000 years of human history.
1: Yes.
0: And then 1,000-year reign of Christ. So that's 7,000 years. I did not know that every time you see the number 7, it represents it will be 7,000 years from Adam to the end. And every time you see the number 3, it represents that it will be 3,000 years from Jesus to the end. And because 7 represents Adam, 3 represents Jesus, and that's why the Bible calls Jesus the second Adam.
1: Come on.
0: Hey, you remember that scripture? It says, after 6 days, Jesus took the disciples that were closest to him to a high mountain apart. And he was transfigured before them. So you got the disciples that were close. You got 3 disciples that were close to him. And the 3 disciples are watching 3 men. See, this is the other thing, that people are dead in the grave. See, that's another thing. No, nobody's in heaven. They're dead in the grave and resurrected. And where did Moses and Elijah come from? Moses and Elijah were in heaven. They came back to talk to Jesus about his ministry. Where they come from? They came out the grave and then flew to the sky and then came down. No, they were all transfigured. Jesus talked to them, and the 3 disciples are watching the only 3 men in the Bible that did a 40-day fast. All of that in that one. After 6 days, I'm going to give you the revelation. After 6,000 years, after 6 days, Jesus took those that are closest to him to a high mountain apart. After 6,000 years, Jesus will rapture the people out of the planet that's close to him and take them to heaven. And they will see him as he is, transfigured. No. Watch this. All of the individuals that your grandmother told you to live right, you didn't think it was that deep? Yeah, for you all that didn't want to listen to your mama and your daddy, and you said all of the preachers are fake and all of that type of stuff. Yeah, they're going to break in the churches to listen to the gospel. I know right now that what I am teaching is for those that will be left behind. I know that. I know that beyond a shadow of a doubt. The most mysterious thing is, man, is that the Lord has this generation here right at the end. Out of all of the times that we could have been born.
2: Yes.
0: Out of all of the times, God saved the best for last. You and I are here in this planet during the worst time. You and I were placed here during the most distracted time. Heaven calls this era the age of the great distraction. That's what heaven calls this, the great distraction. You know, because people won't set their phones down. The people that are creating AI, they actually admitted. They said the video games and the cell phone and the AI, they said it is completely destroying the construct of these children's minds. You know, people don't know what dopamine is. We operating in it right now.
2: Yes.
0: But because it's healthy, okay, once we dopamine, it engages you to talk about this. That's why we keep on going. We can just talk naturally for the next few hours. After we're done, that will naturally come down. But that's what exists when you play video games. That's what exists when you're on social media. And it's completely unhealthy. It's just going up and down, up and down, up and down, up and down, up and down, and slowly making you crazy. This generation is going to deal with Alzheimer's at 30, not 80. It's already happening. It's a plague in Japan right now because the kids play video games all day. And kids just committing suicide and they're going berserk. They're going mentally crazy. Most people don't know this. When you actually study the manual for the video game, it actually tells you be careful because this can cause seizures in children.
2: So do you believe that in our lifetime, Jesus Christ is coming back?
0: Oh, absolutely. Absolutely. I'm going to be totally honest with you. Now, granted, I could be wrong. I'm not wondering. Yeah, let me say this. You know, when I grab the microphone like this, I'm about to say something crazy. So you always get these guys that say he coming back next Tuesday, 3:00 through China on a golden airplane with some Kentucky Fried Chicken in the back. They say crazy stuff like that and people believe it. Watch this. My thing is, I'm going to be like that Gollum told the guy in the Lord of the Rings. He said, what's in here? He said, you'll see. My thing is, we'll see. I never understood. If Jesus is coming back, why you need to sell your car? Why you need to sell your house and go out and meet him on some mountain? He know where my address is. If he coming back, he can come get me from my address. Yeah. I'm keeping my car.
2: Yeah.
0: Matter of fact, I might be burning rubber around here. I'm going to get a few donuts in before you know what I'm saying? I got this little supercar. I never understood that. So this, of course, is my opinion. And whenever I have an opinion, I made it known that it's my opinion. But when I tell you, I will be completely blown away and surprised if this thing makes it to 2030. Because see, 30 years ago, you know, when people were stealing and maiming, guess what old folks say? It's a sign of the times. Okay. And then when perversion started happening, men with men, women with women, bestiality, it's a sign of the times. Okay. So people like Jesus coming back. Mm-hmm. This is the first time in history of planet Earth that every single thing has lined up at the same time. Second Timothy, speed, technology explosion.
2: Well, anybody could have said in the 1960s that as a technological explosion.
0: Yeah, they could, but not like this. Not like this. Technology explosion in the 70s, we were just finding out about computers. Okay, so when you look at the amount of AI is different than any other thing that we created in the planet. AI, so watch this. This is the first time in history that they talking about. Did you know that some of the people that are creating AI said give it time and they will wipe out 90% of the workforce? It'll all be run by computers. What we need humans for? Did you know that Tesla is, that Elon Musk is building robots?
2: I'm hearing things from Elon that sound very disturbing.
0: Would you like to know what he said? He said for the first two years, every robot we build will be for Tesla. Cause he's going to wipe out his workforce.
2: He believes that, that in a few years, he says less than 10 years, these are 5 to 10 years, there'll be no need for doctors. There'll be no need for professionals of that type because they'll be better than doctors. They'll be better than surgeons.
0: But there's one element they forgot. The wages of sin is still death. There is no AI that can counter that. If AI can get rid of the death and sickness and disease that comes from sin, God does not exist. It's as simple as that. So that's why I said AI is going to judge the church for y'all playing games and not walking in power and accepting what the Lord did. Because this that's getting ready to come on the scene, yeah, you got to have God speak to you in a dream to bypass this. This is coming on the scene. You got to know how to pray in a language that AI will never be able to comprehend, called praying in tongues. This is the Holy Ghost language. You dudes ain't that smart enough to interpret what we say for 1 second, let alone for an hour. See, you got to know how to pray in a language that bypasses computers.
2: That's crazy.
0: And bypasses code. And we're already on that. See, that's why in part of our prayer point, we talk about algorithms and that try to stop us and different things. We've had situations. I just had an example yesterday. My wife tried to pay for something because we're going out the country. She tried 5 different cards. None of them worked. 5 different cards. Debit cards, credit cards, other debit card, other credit card, different companies. None of them worked. The lady was blown away on the other end. She said, we've been doing transactions all day long with all the people with all other cards. She said, this makes no sense. She says, it would be different if all of your cards were from one company. You use 3 different cards from 3 different companies and none of them work. So I said, I know what's going on. She says, give me until tomorrow. See, guess what? People reduce the devil to like the club and marijuana and drugs and sleeping around. No, the real devils are in technology.
2: Oh,
0: these dudes know some stuff, you all. The real devils are the ones who teach men how to take a plant and turn it into a drug. You think the Holy Ghost shared that with them? No. Who shared with these men the inventions to take something and turn it into a drug? The dark side. Who's teaching the witches how to walk in this power? The dark side. See, so the problem is that darkness has become very, very powerful and intelligent and intellectual, while the church is still just running around the building talking about God is in the room. If he was really in the room, your cancer would have left. You just running, and I ran at the club. It was still exciting. Right now, they don't know the difference between goosebumps and presence.
2: Oh my.
0: Whoa. You go to a worldly concert, it's going to feel light.
2: Yes.
0: It's going to feel energetic. I mean, there are going to be songs that they may sing. Man, the hair stand up on you. Yeah. So, yeah. But anyway. But my personal belief, let me tell you something. I'm getting ready. After I get back from this vacation, I'm going into prayer. I said, Holy Spirit, I need you to show me how to prepare for next year, 2027. Because the truth be told, even when we watch Messiah 2030, if that's true, that means the rapture has to happen 3 years before that. I personally believe something is going to happen in 2027. I really do. But no matter what you tell people, they're not going to believe it until it happens. But it's going to happen. Oh, believe me. Trust me. It's going to happen. Okay. And so that's what I believe. And let me say something, man. Let me say something. Seriously. Look at the state of the generation of 25-year-olds and under right now. Skip other countries. Just look at America. Look at the state of these kids. They are zombies. They don't know how to dress. They don't know how to act. I mean, look at the stats for how many children are still can't read above fifth grade level. Look at the stats of most kids don't know how to tell time on a manual clock. This is, they're engrossed in a fake world. Video games and social media.
2: Have mercy, God.
0: And what they watch on social media is ratchet stuff. Many of them don't know that whatever you click on, the algorithm gives you more. Most Christians don't know, if you start paying attention to this, most Christians don't know that if you look at positive stuff, have you noticed that after you watch a few videos, something negative pops in? The algorithms are programmed to give you stuff that you didn't ask for. Because they need to bait you and get you hooked on everything. It's programmed. It's programmed. Okay, so watch this. When you look at the state of these kids, you look at the state of these kids, and they're hooked on social media. They're hooked on AI. They're hooked on this foul music. They're hooked on video games. Now, you tell me, I hate to say this, how your little raggedy church service is about to get their attention. Explain that to me. You're talking about the kids don't want God. No, they don't know he exists because he's not in your place. What we have found, the reason why I got so many different races in my church, you name it, it's up in there. Some people come from countries, I don't even know where this country is. They got to pull out a map to see if this place exists to make sure you're not an alien.
2: Yeah.
0: I mean, there's all multiple age groups. I got all type of old people, medium people, and tons of young people flocking to the church in droves for one reason. I brought them in contact with the other side. That's what they tell me. They said, we here because you brought us in. They said, what you teach? They said, the level that you teach, it makes us look at AI as less.
2: Whoa.
0: What you teach, it makes us realize that witchcraft is scum compared to y'all.
2: That's good.
0: Because these kids grew up in power. They grew up, every show got to do with the supernatural. From Marvel to witchcraft to Harry Potter, everything is about the supernatural. Everything is about power you can operate in. And then the ones who have power said, Jesus, we don't need what you said. We're just going to do these color schemes and conferences and church services and have a nice talk about how you can have a good life. And nobody's having a good life because you rejected all of the stuff that's necessary to have a good life.
2: Listen. And it's the generation that doesn't care about nothing else but the authentic. And we can't get them with the conferences. We can't get them with the, well, I don't know how you do with the Yabo Shea. Yeah. We can't get them with none of
0: that. These kids, they ain't trying to hear that. They're not. Man, let me tell you what the most wonderful thing is. One of the most wonderful things is these, I mean, when you see the people step out for the gift of tongues, I mean, black, white, Hispanic, Indian, Arab, Russian, they're all stepping out, young, old. Almost every time people step out with their entire family, husband, wife, three kids, 7, 8, 9, going there, 30 minutes later, all of them come out praying in tongues and rejoicing. Every single service. And then the most wonderful thing is I just saw this. What is today? I just saw this past Sunday at the, was it the first service? I don't know what service it was. And sitting on the second row, and I saw a family that had went in the back to receive the gift of tongues. And they sitting there on the second row, just praying. And their daughter, which had to be all of 8 years of age, maybe, sitting there with her eyes closed, just praying in the spirit. Wow, I brought her in contact with the Holy Ghost. I didn't bring her in contact with religion. I didn't bring her in contact with a boring sermon using big words that's outside her understanding.
2: Yeah, come on.
0: But a six-year-old will understand, you shall receive power. God is going to give me a supernatural language that'll bypass Satan? Mm-hmm. He's going to give me a super-likable language that's going to turn me into a better person? Mm-hmm. And as I pray in this language, I don't build up more rewards in heaven? Mm-hmm. And I can contact the invisible, and that's me working alongside with a ghost that's on inside of me that's holy? Mm-hmm. And Satan can't understand it? Mm-hmm. And I can manipulate natural law? Mm-hmm. I'll take that. Cause when I watch Harry Potter, I can't get that. I can just watch it.
2: Wow.
0: When I watch Avengers, I just have to watch that. Okay. I can watch Thor throw his hammer. But here, you said, I got a real one, because God said, when I send my word out, it accomplishes and it won't return to me void. And he said, it's not my word like a mighty hammer that smashes rocks to pieces. So you teach that type of stuff and then you send them in all. You want to know who does evangelism in our church? The young people. The 18 to 25 year olds, they're the ones that go out every weekend and do evangelism. They go out, just do stuff. No hindrance whatsoever. All type of crazy stories. They doing stuff that I don't even like. I got one daughter, man, she do some stuff and I don't tell her to stop, but it's dangerous and I just don't tell her to stop. You know? I mean, I watch this. Worst thing ever happened is she die and go to heaven. And I'll live with her forever. But the church is so low, she's scared to go to heaven. Whoa. You live in an apartment, somebody offer you a $10 million mansion. No, I just want to hold on to this apartment. You driving a hoopty that's smoking up the intersection and somebody offers you a brand Mercedes Benz. No, I'm going to just keep this hoopty. You eating cheap dollar food that's moldy. Somebody offers you the best food in planet Earth. And you're like, okay. You living in this raggedy planet, dealing with work, getting paid. Money that's not worth your time. You got an education working in the area you didn't go to school for. You can't stand your job. Some of them can't even stand their spouse. Can't stand their parents. You don't live in the house you want to live in, not driving the car you live in. And then Jesus said, if you die, you're going to come to a place where you get a mansion and you're going to live in a place where it is joy unspeakable. And I create pleasures for you forever. And he's like, no, I'm good. I need to stay here until I'm 142. I mean, that's how many times I tell people, why y'all crying over your grandmother? Your grandmother is 100 years age. Let her go. Y'all crying. The woman is in a better place. But see, you don't have a revelation of a better place. That's why you just say it religiously. No, she's in a better place. No, I don't cry over any Christian that dies, because they crying over me. That's why Paul said, he said, I'm really struggling. He said, I could go to heaven, which is far better. And he said, but I think I might stay down here just to help y'all a little bit. He said, I'm going to be out in a second. Enoch was so close to God. He apparently wanted to leave his family behind. They'll be all right. She can get another man. I got a relative that he had a visionary experience like that where he experienced a rapture. He said he was flying through like outer space at a phenomenal rate of speed. And he said the old skin was coming off and a new glorified body was coming on. He said, it is beyond exhilarating. He said the music, unbelievable. He said he got to the gates of heaven and the Lord said, you've been faithful. I'll let you have this experience to show you the future, but you must go back because there's work to be done. And even though he had a wife and kids, he begged God not to send him back. That's why most people don't get a vision of heaven. Because if you see it, you try to go to the funeral home and jump in the casket. I'm dead serious. Remember what Paul said? Paul said, when I got caught up there, he said, I don't even know if I was in my body or not. He said, what I will tell you is I heard things it's not even possible to repeat. The man never mentioned what he saw. He said, I can't tell you what I heard. A man and a woman in the Bible, an angel did something for them. And he said, what's your name so that we can remember you? You know what the angel said? He said, what you're asking my name for is too wonderful for you to understand. What? That place is so crazy. That words are too beautiful for you to understand. The name of an angel is too. Get mad and asking the angel his name. And he's still talking 10 minutes later. Eyes haven't seen, ears haven't heard. Now that it entered into an intellect, what God has in store for those that love him, not go to church.
2: Oh.
0: The Holy Spirit told me years ago, he said, uses Ephesians 3:20. God can do exceedingly abundantly above all you ask or think according to the power that works in you. He said, if you want to know what heaven is like, he said, whatever you think and think up, we laughing. Told you about the lady that was caught up to heaven. She said, a young Korean girl, she said, Holy Spirit told her to draw it down the scale. She said she saw mansions in heaven that were 300 times larger than planet Earth. When we say, God is big. You ain't got no revelation of big. I mean, just think about that just for a second. I mean, there's some movie star, some sports figure. They have a mansion that you would be intimidated to drive past it, let alone go in it. you know, it might be 30,000, 40,000 square foot house. You know what I'm saying? Got an illustrious driveway with a fountain, marble floors, basketball court, swimming pool on the inside of the house. And you're like, that's crazy. Yeah, that is a trash can in the alley because that was built and architected by a man who operates at 10% of his brain power. So if a man can build something like that, what can God build in heaven?
2: Oh, my goodness.
0: God's, watch this. God's mansion is so big that all of our mansions fit in his house, not in heaven. That's why Jesus said, in my Father's house are many mansions. The same way that your kids all have a bedroom in your house. So,
2: that's.
0: She said there were mansions so big that if they were in planet Earth, you'd have to have a car just to get to the next room. Can you imagine your mansion is so big that you're in Atlanta, but in order to get to the dining room, you got to get in the car and drive to Tennessee. So, but yeah, so I believe with all of my heart, here's another thing. The whole world is on edge. When you look outside, this crap that you see cannot be maintained.
2: Mm.
0: And AI is not getting ready to change that. It's going to make it worse.
2: Absolutely.
0: Because any level of technology, look at all of the technology that has been introduced up until this point.
2: Come on.
0: It made things better, but it also made men more evil.
2: Oof.
0: So now you're getting ready to, watch this. Now you're getting ready to institute the highest level of technology. Why? Because we're getting ready to operate in the highest level of evil, which is the Antichrist.
2: Oh my gosh.
0: I'm being totally honest with you. I'd be very surprised if nothing happened in 2027. That Messiah 2030, that messed me up because you can't argue with it. Because that man used scriptures and it's a part one, a part two, and a part three. That man used scriptures that some of them I saw, but I'm like, every scripture is like this?
2: It's
0: ridiculous. I mean, I think the first one he used like 28 scriptures.
2: Mm-hmm.
0: To prove the same point over and over again, 3 and 7, 3 and 7, 3 and 7. And I was just sitting like,
2: the parallel between creation, the 6 days, and then the rest. And then he even did the Jewish, what was it?
0: The menorah.
2: Yes.
0: Yeah, that was sick. That was crazy. But see, all of these scriptures in the Bible, watch this. This is, after 2 days, he will revive you. And the third day, you will live in his sight. Watch this. After Jesus dies, after 2,000 years, he'll be raising everybody from the dead. But in the third day, which is the millennium of Christ, you'll live in his sight.
2: Yeah. It's almost like by the end, he would have told us so many times we would have no excuse. That's why I said, and all men will be without excuse.
0: Would you like to know why Jesus said, to understand my day, you need to understand Noah and Lot's day? That's a huge amount of time because Noah and Lot, that happened at the beginning. Jesus said to understand what's going to happen at the end. So the key to understanding the end is looking at the beginning.
2: Mm.
0: That's why the Bible says God, he said, I speak the end
2: from the beginning.
0: So the key to understanding the ending is understanding the beginning. And watch this. They started at the beginning and they moved forward in time. They got to the halfway mark. And as they were moving toward the future, they were also moving towards the past. That's why in order to get back to the beginning, you got to move through green energy and sexual perversion.
2: Wow.
0: Because that's what was in the beginning.
2: Same tree of life is in the end. All trying to get back to the presence of God. That's crazy.
0: So you also have to see a measure of extremely high level of intelligence called AI, because that's what Adam operated in before he fell. High level intelligence. That man woke up and knew knowledge. He knew everything. Jesus, God brought the animals to see what he would call them. You do that. You don't go to school. So the problem is, man, I think the biggest problem of the day is that the church is very shallow. And the Bible says, to whom much is given, much is required. And it says, if you're faithful in least, more shall be given.
2: Yes.
0: Now watch this. So the reason why the body of Christ is so ignorant right now is because you haven't been faithful with the least.
2: Mm.
0: So you're still rejecting tongues. You still say demons don't exist. Jesus said in the last days, he said you would have to do it more than his days. He said that. You don't believe in demons. You don't believe God speaks to people in dreams. If you take dreams out of the Bible, there won't be one. You don't believe in the prophetic ministry. You don't believe in laying on the sick.
2: No.
0: You don't believe in none of that. So guess what? All of that is the least. So if you won't accept that, why is God going to give you more?
2: And it makes sense that because this day and age of Christianity is dependent on these intellectual conversions, why wouldn't AI appeal to a Christian that has relegated himself to just the mere intellect?
0: I did it.
2: Ever learning, but never...
0: Never coming to the truth. Ever learning, but never... I listened to a video today, and a group did a study on Christians. They said about 20 to 25% of Christians believe that artificial intelligence can be trusted to teach them about God more than a pastor. 25% minimum.
2: Wow.
0: So instead of talking to a pastor about direction, you go to AI that is created by men that are against God. So a man did a test in his pulpit. He asked AI a question about the gospel, and AI gave him the answer. And then I couldn't believe this happened. He did it live. AI gave him the answer. He said, now, why did you give me an answer like this when the scripture says this? He said, I gave you a different answer based on the culture. That's what the AI told him. See, so guess what? For everybody that's listening, yeah, it's okay for you to use, man, I use AI every single day. Mm-hmm. I'll do this. I'll punch this in. I'll say scripture where David and his men were in the cave, and AI will bring that up for
2: you. Yes, yes.
0: I use it to give me information.
2: Yes,
0: baby.
2: Yes, yes.
0: You know, like tips.
2: Just like Google.
0: Yeah, it's like Google. Hey, I got a mosquito bite. Yeah. What's the best thing for it?
2: Yeah.
0: I use it for information all of the time.
2: Yeah.
0: But when you start using it to now control your life instead of the Holy Spirit, what you said is, Holy Spirit, I'm setting you down. Watch this. Because it takes time to foster a relationship with you. But this anti-Holy Spirit, he's willing to tell me everything up front, just like Satan did with Adam and Eve. Biggest deception in planet Earth. Again, the Bible says that everything in planet Earth can change. It says the kingdom of God does not. And you remember when, let me tell you what the church is right now. I'll share this last thing and we'll see what's up.
2: Yes, sir.
0: You remember when David put the Ark of the Covenant.
2: Yes.
0: He built a cart with wheels.
2: Yes.
0: And had oxen pull it. Okay. And you remember that the oxen were pulling the cart, and the Ark shifted. Mm-hmm. One of the animals stumbled. Mm-hmm. It made it shift. And one of the men put his hand up so it wouldn't fall, and God instantly killed him. Okay. And so then David got very, very afraid and offended, and he dropped that thing off at Obed-Edom's house. I know Oyedepo is the one that taught me this. He said that new cart is called new technology. He said in the kingdom of God, there's no new technology. You still have to do it the old way. And that's why a man got killed. So many people, we're killing our destinies. We're killing our results because we're trying to base the results on technology and not do it in the old way, which is you're still supposed to be on your knees at home seeking God with your phone off and a Bible in front of you to get a word from the Holy Ghost.
2: Well, say that again.
0: My ministry is working because I don't listen to technology. I don't listen to other men. I don't listen to what they teach in Bible schools and cemeteries and seminaries. My ministry works completely different than everybody else's is because I do it the old way. So guess what? When they went and got the ark out that man's house, guess what David said? He said, we messed up because we did it another way instead of the way God told us. And God told us to carry that ark on poles as men carry it because it's supposed to be a burden when it comes to the presence of God. People don't like burdens. But Jesus said, my yoke is easy and my burden is light, but it's still a yoke and it's still a burden. You got to do it my way. Follow me and I'll make you follow yourself, and we'll see where you go with that. So that was a very valuable lesson. And God told him, do it this way. But new technology found a way to make it easier, found a way to make it faster.
2: Have mercy.
0: And then one mistake, and then somebody died. And then they set that thing off, and there was a delay. And then I go back and read it. David said, we have to carry it on the poles. God told us to carry it. So no matter what technology comes on the scene, understand that we got wheels now, we got carts now, and we got animals that'll carry this for us. But God didn't say nothing about no animal carrying the presence of God. Men got to carry it on their shoulders because it's a burden. So we got to do it the right way. And then when they did it the right way, David was rejoicing, taking the ark back. And as he was dancing, his wife got offended. and God closed her womb because she was mad at the man of God that had did it the right way.
2: Dude, listen, I this is too eye-opening. I don't even know what to say. I don't even know what to say. It's so much in this. And yeah, this has to be repeated over and over. We got to get in our spirit. I think there you're sounding an alarm. And I love even what you said in the end, like, man, we got to get back to the word. And even just a simple practical thing of saying, hey, put your phone down, pick up that word, get back to the word, get back to the word, get back to the word. There's nothing that you preach that's saying try to be inventive, get create. No, get back to what.
0: Because what you are reading is more technological than AI.
2: Come on.
0: When they came out with the computer, they tried to use it to prove that the Bible was archaic. They found out that the Bible was more technological than the computer. Because all you do is focus on the religious aspects. You don't focus on the technology and the technical aspects, as well as the mathematical code that's in the Bible that a computer...
2: We ain't even talking about that.
0: We ain't, all of that type of stuff. So that's where we are. We got to get back to... Because again, something else about Nelson, we may need to be done. Something else about Noah and Lot's day. You know what Jesus also said about Noah and Lot's day? He said everything was normal before it happened. He said everybody was building. Everybody. No, that's what he said. He said people were getting married.
2: Marrying.
0: He said people were building. People were planting. And everybody was going about their regular day activity.
2: Wow.
0: He said until the day Noah went in an ark. It was a surprise. Until the day the sun was shining until Lot got out of that city, and then everything switched in 1 second.
2: My goodness.
0: He said it's going to be digs. So you have to study Noah and Lot in the beginning to see, because Jesus said, focus on Noah and Lot and everything that happened with that. He said, that'll give you a sign about when I'm coming, when you see those elements, and all of those elements are there with everything else, including what that angel told Daniel in Daniel chapter 10 through 14. So, yeah, we're going to see. But, you know what? One of the biggest revelations that we have not taught is what we're going to be doing on planet Earth for 1,000 years when we come back.
2: Oh, man.
0: Yeah. That it says it right in scripture. People can't see that stuff because they can't even get past the elementary stuff that they think is deep. Ain't nothing deep about casting out demons. It's nothing deep about getting somebody healed. That's normal stuff. At our church, we don't even celebrate it because it's normal. It's supposed to be normal. It's so normal that when the disciples came back and said, Lord, we can cast demons out in your name. Guess what he said? He said, ain't nothing to be happy about. What you should be happy about is that you're going to heaven. That's what you should be happy about. Casting out demons is insignificant. I have to be totally honest with you. I don't know how I got here. My wife and I talk about that every single day, is that why were we picked to restore all of this? And I don't know. I've always been an obedient man. I've always loved the truth. Even when I was living in sin, I loved the truth. But I don't know. I feel like David. I think it's just, I hate to say the luck of the draw, but I was just chosen. And the longer I'm around, the more I kind of see why the Lord chose me. Because I'm like, why didn't you choose him?
2: Right.
0: You know, but so don't get me wrong. I'm very, very bold. I'm very, very sharp with my revelation wisdom, very arrogant against darkness. But everybody needs to know that I don't think I'm anybody. I mean, it's just out of all of the people God picked to do this, he picked me. And so it's just very wise for me to be worthy of the pick. Wow. All of the people that, I mean, it's not too many. I mean, a lot of guys, you know what? Your program is different because you actually bring on real people with real testimonies and let them tell their story versus just looking for clips to put up to get likes.
2: Yes.
0: You know, look at this and what do you think about this?
2: Yes.
0: And so that's why yours is so different. You got real people coming on. And so that's why real people are getting results, because you got real people coming on and sharing their testimony. Mm-hmm. And like, I remember Lakeisha, she's so wild. Lakeisha be howling this room and during the church service. But she different. All the kids have different personalities. But yeah, and there are people that's making real decisions when it comes to this. But we're rare. But the Bible says,
2: few.
0: If few there be find the road, less than that go down the road, and even less than that get to the end of the road.
1: Have mercy, man.
0: You can't be out paying attention to nobody. Somebody got a big old movement, prophetic encounter, big old church. We may not know where they are in 5 years. It's a lot of guys that I saw shooting stars don't know where they are. It's. So again, you know, the thing that I can tell everybody is, y'all, you're going to have to find a way to divorce yourself from the culture and the world. The Bible says, love not the world, neither the things that are in it. You can use the world. You can enjoy it. You can like it. You can even like it, but you can't love it. Love is only for God and God alone. And he said, love the Lord your God with all your soul, all your mind, and all your strength, and all your heart. That's full intensity. The Lord gave me a vision. And like, you know, he can open up a refrigerator and see how much food is in there.
1: Mm-hmm.
0: God can open you up and see how much love you have for him. There was a lady in the church service, and she said Jesus appeared in the church service and was walking up and down the aisles, and he was walking amongst the people without interrupting them. He would walk in front of you, he would stand in front of you, and your heart would open up, and he could see in your heart if the song that you were singing to him you really meant, or if you were just singing it because that's what you're supposed to do it.
1: Oh no.
0: Yeah, that's why I stopped the worship for a moment at our church. I just stopped it. And I said, Lord, I need to make some things clear. And then he made it clear, you know. And then one of the things he told me, he said, before you institute it, tell the people this scripture. And the scripture he had me read is the one that says, away with your noisy hymns of praise. Away with your instruments that play. He said, I don't want to hear. What did he say? He said, away, he said, with your solemn assemblies that we call church services. And he said, away with your offerings, even your special ones. He said, because I would like to see an endless river of holy living and justice. So imagine all these churches singing to the Lord. He got sitting up there with his, trying to hear this mess. I don't like to hear music through corrupt people. Same way you won't drink water when they bring it out to you if it's impure. But see, so the Lord gives, see, the deep is in the simplicity, not in the deep.
1: Come on.
0: And so the Holy Spirit will say, now, so let me get this right. You won't drink a glass of water that's not pure, but you want us to accept you living impure? That's what you're telling me? Doesn't work that way, son. Doesn't work that way. Everything is about, that's why the Bible said, blessed are those that wash their robes. What? It means blessed are those that get sin out of their life. Blessed are those that wash their robes.
1: Oh, Lord, have mercy.
0: And so, and that's, man, let me tell you something at work, the level that I'm on, when you keep going to these different levels, each level actually shows you more of what you need to get on top of.
1: Straight up.
0: Not to be deep.
1: Straight up.
0: You're untouchable.
1: Yeah.
0: You know, you ain't nobody. You know, T.D. Jakes said you at the mall with three bodyguards. Who was trying to kill you? These dudes crack me up. You've been to my church. I'm a shorter man, but if you notice, all of these guys in my church I got some bolos.
1: Yeah.
0: When I say I got some real bolos, especially my security team.
1: Yes.
0: But they stand around. They don't stop the people from talking to me.
1: Right.
0: They're there to make everyone feel safe. So I have security team on the inside of the building, and we have real police officers in their police cars in the parking lot.
1: Mm.
0: To give a precedence that this is a well-protected place, but not from my own people.
1: Wow.
0: My wife and I walk amongst the people. Our security, they walk with us, but they don't block people.
1: Yes.
0: Move out the way. The pastor is coming through. And all of that type of stuff. You ain't that important. That ain't what Jesus did. He didn't have no security team. He was bigger than you, badder than you, more powerful than you, and attacked more than you. Maybe you worried about your life, because never mind. But anyway, so yeah, we walked through there, and so recently they compared our church to a couple of other bigger churches. And that was one of the things I noticed. I said, your pastor walks amongst the people because he's not afraid of them.
1: Wow.
0: He watches me. When I walk through the hallway, can't talk to everybody when I'm walking through the hallway. I mean, it's a sea of people. And every once in a while, first time visitor, hey, man, I came from out of town. It don't take, you know, it's nothing for me to spend 20, 30 seconds just to greet him for a second.
1: Wow.
0: I'm constantly walking up the highway, giving people high fives. Don't even know who they are, just giving them high fives. It makes people feel seen. That's why people say about our church, when you go to Lionheart Church, you feel seen, not by the pastor, by everybody.
1: That's good.
0: And versus herd of cattle, you know, so you can preach all day, but people never forget how you make them feel. So So, you know, I have to be totally honest with you, man. I don't know where this is going in the world. What I do know is the fact that you see Donald Trump tussling with Iran, that's a major sign, because that's what the angel told Daniel. What angel told Daniel, he said, I fought with the prince of Persia, and then gave him a timeline of what Persia, which is Iran, was going to do all the way to the end.
1: Mm.
0: There's even a spot where he said, this country is going to try to do something, but ships from the West will scare him off. Says that right in Daniel chapter 12.
1: Oh, my goodness.
0: Well, who has ships from the West? I'm glad to be an American. That's who has ships from the West. Not too many people have ships. You know, I mean, how many times have we sent battleships? We got battleships over there right now from the West. Why? Holding Iran and others in check. See, so, but again, the people can't see those scriptures, and God, the Holy Spirit won't allow you to see the revelation in those scriptures. Why? You won't even accept the revelation of living holy. Grace is power, not covering your sin. You don't even have a revelation of what the blood of Jesus means and how when you plead it, part of the blood of Jesus comes down to protect what you pleaded over. Y'all still worried about witches. Not worried about no witch. And witches are insignificant to me.
1: Come on.
0: The occult is insignificant to me. So right now the church is so infatuated with darkness. Oh, we got witchcraft attacks. Well, if witches are attacking me, I don't know.
1: I love that.
0: Come on. Anytime you see Jesus talking about some witches. We need to pray against the witches. He told the disciples, watch this. He didn't tell the disciples, go out there and raise the dead, cleanse the lepers, heal the sick, cast out demons, and be careful about the witches. He didn't mention nothing about witches. Because when you operate in real power, witchcraft in the occult is insignificant. Flat out, period. I don't pray about witches for what? They're attacking you. Wonderful. I didn't know.
1: Let's go.
0: Job didn't know that Satan was attacked trying to get to him. He had a force field around him. In the witchcraft, they tell you that some Christians are seeing public and they see you standing in a pool of blood. They know, untouchable. Others, they say they see you standing in a pool of water, untouchable. Others, you have a mark on your forehead, untouchable. I see witches look at me all the time. And then when they look at me, untouchable. I don't need to pray. For what? Man, my spiritual dad. He and his team were traveling someplace and they went into a hotel room. When they walked into the hotel room, and there was a figure there, some being wearing a black robe with no face. He said, they all just, you know, of course that might stun you. Whoa. He said, they just stood there and the being just stared at him. And then the being spun around really fast. He spun around and went right through the window and turned into a vulture. Looked at him, screamed, and then flew off. Typical Christian, this is not the right hotel. We need to go get our money back. This is the devil. We don't play with the devil. Boom, boom. You know what Bishop Odebo told his team? He said, insignificant. Go to sleep. We don't let the devil determine when we pray. Wait. And today, preachers don't have weight. Prophetic people don't have weight. They have church conferences. They don't have weight. They don't have the ability to walk into a room and everybody that's connected to Satan is on pause. Because this one man just walked into a room of 30 witches and they all realize, wait, just walked in the room. Be careful that you don't expose yourself. Wait. Praying in tongues produces weight. That's why Satan doesn't want you to pray in tongues, because he knows it produces weight over him. Spending time in the word produces weight. Living holy produces weight. Walking in humility and meekness and not me using my title to think I'm better than somebody and y'all carry me into the sanctuary in a chair produces weight. In order to be a heavyweight, you got to be a lightweight. Well, when I got to go to Oedipo, when last times, I don't know, so we sitting up here, we'd be up here 5 hours.
1: Yeah.
0: I'm good. Every time I meet with Oedipo, he asked me, how's everything going? And I said, man, this is crazy. It's everything is working. Everything is working. And one time I told him that, and he'll celebrate for one moment. And then he told me this. He said, stay small. He said over and over again, stay small, stay small. He said, the key to getting big is staying small. He said, you have many ministries in America. He said, they think they're big because of their size, but they're actually small. He said, remember, no matter how big you get, stay small. He said, because God is getting ready to take you someplace. He said, that makes big look small. So you got to stay small Yes. See, that's why, you know, it's, you know, I wish I could take every pastor in America to see what I see overseas. And this is no disrespect to any pastors, including me. You can take the top 20 churches in America, the top 20, their numbers, their weight, their finances, their manifestation, their salvations, the top 20 churches in the United States, they don't equal 10%

0: What did Paul do? Oh, you trying to stop this guy from getting saved in scripture? Blindness will be on you for a season to teach you not to fool with people that got way. Yeah, so I said, we the only church, we hope the witches come and attack us. We wish they would. We hope 30 million of them show up at one time. You're still going to need more men. Wait. 30 million witches weigh less than one man of God that's clean. Wait.
1: Straight up.
0: So I'm with men. I'm not with men to do conferences and like titles and entitlement and all of that type of stuff. I'm with men. They got raw weight.
1: So that's why I really love you. Unfortunately, we put out the We Need to Heal information, and in 6 hours, everything was maxed out. Oh, the Lord told me to make it free, and everybody was reached. But even with just reaching you, I mean, the fact that I could just call you and you could call me, and I'm like, hey, this is what's happening. I don't have to do an extended, like, I know the gospel Christian industry. I know what it's like. I've been a part of it as an artist and different things like that. And I just so appreciate how accessible that you've made yourself and how it's not about the stuff. Like when I talk to you, you're just like, hey, look, anytime you want me to come through, and it's never about, I mean, the fact that you're even here, I'm like, hey, where's the entourage?
0: It was just me. No security, no driver. I don't need one. I got a nice car. I like driving it. Well, watch this. You ready for this? You ever notice that Jesus didn't make people come to him? He went to them. And he had to walk. He was not so entitled. Make everyone come to me. I'm the Son of God.
1: And he had the right.
0: And he had the right.
1: Honestly.
0: He's all, they need help? Okay. Zacchaeus? Okay, I'll come to your house and eat. Oh, you got a servant girl that's dead? Okay, I'll come. Oh, you need to be healed? Okay, I'll come.
1: Can you believe that?
0: Yeah, that's what Jesus, again, did Jesus ever say, follow me because I walk in my power? No. Follow me because I'm the Son of God? No. Follow me because I'm perfect? No. He said, follow me because I'm meek and lowly. That's what Jesus said. So I talk very arrogant on screen because I know I'm dealing with darkness. I'm going to deal with knuckleheads who think that they know more than us. They have no manifestation whatsoever. They have no fruit. They don't even know Jesus. But they're an expert about what me and you should do, and what they can't even put a smile on their wife's face. They can't even pay their bills on time. They live from paycheck to paycheck, but they're experts about what you and I do. So I talk very arrogant on here, but when you see him on the street, everybody says, oh, this is a very simple man. I can't go anywhere without being recognized. But I just talk to people. I'm a regular man. And guess what? Guess what? At any time, somebody out there that's like me can shoot me. That's just the reality of it. Just don't care. Because guess what? As long as I'm doing the will of the Lord, he needs me. Oyedepo taught me that. He said, when you're doing what the Lord wants you to do, you get extra bodyguards because he needs you alive because you're doing his will. The other guys, well, if y'all die, so be it. Y'all ain't doing nothing for us no way except for having conferences. I'm not against conferences. I'm not again. But we got to stop with this. I got regularly convicted on? I was reading the scripture the other day, and I got convicted on it, that one scripture, and I didn't read any more of the Bible that day. I just stayed stuck. It was simple. Go ye into all the world and preach the gospel. And I realized that the Lord was telling me, now is the time for you to create a ministerial association in your own church and start sending people out into the world. I got a guy in my church, Robert, and another guy, black guy, white guy, and they're really, really good friends. Somebody like 2 hours away, he's in a particular physical condition where he can't get to the church. And so just like Cornelius, he reached out to them. He said, hey, would y'all mind coming to my house and baptizing me and preaching the gospel? And they said, yeah. And so Robert, he has his own baptismal pool. And these two guys going to drive out there together. Okay. And they're going to drive out together, put up this baptismal pool. And the man said, I'm going to have all my family members and friends here waiting. They're going out. Watch this. Had the nerve to ask me for permission. For what? Well, we're going out in the name of Lionheart Church. Yeah. And what? Bingo. I said, y'all video it, and anything that y'all need, just let me know. So imagine if the whole church was doing that. But we can't do that because the whole church exists to build up our name, to build up platforms for our ministry. You don't have one. I think the most valuable thing that Bishop Oyedepo taught me was, he said, you don't have a ministry and you don't have a church. It all belongs to the Lord. So run, man, let me tell you something.

0: pastor called me before I got here. And this is one, you know, I have a large network of pastors that I now mentor, or something like over 200 now, something crazy. And he called me because he has an opportunity to get a building. He's having ministry in his garage. And he said, man, we got an opportunity to get this building. And, you know, he said, I don't know. He said, I can't really afford it. And I asked the Lord, he said, my peace is not disrupted, but I also don't have a green light. And he said, you know, and, you know, this is a pretty good deal. It's been vacant for 4 years and, you know, something like $2,500 a month. Boom, boom. And I was able to share this with him, and it brought him great peace. And I shared him the testimony with my spiritual dad, Oyedepo. Oyedepo, the current sanctuary that he's building is about 50% larger than a Mercedes-Benz stadium.
1: Is about what?
0: 50% larger than the Mercedes-Benz stadium. It has 1,200 bathrooms and 126 escalators. The Americans are putting on the roof. I believe the Japanese are doing the elevators, and I think the Italians are doing.
1: Oh, he's building a new place.
0: Yeah. It'll be done sometimes this year or next year. It's by far the largest thing in planet Earth.
1: It's bigger than any stadium.
0: It is the largest stadium in planet Earth. Technically, it could seat 170,000. Technically. And they so crazy when I over there. They say, y'all think this is the last one? They said, when we finish this one, we'll be on to the next. Two of his spiritual sons, Iniche, built a 100,000 seater to six, and having six services a Sunday, I believe. And then a BMA is another guy in Nigeria. He built a sanctuary called the Hand of God. It's a sanctuary in the shape of a hand, and each finger holds 30,000 people with its own chairs and shirt. They're killing it, destroying Satan on every side. But if they walked in this room, you wouldn't know they were pastors because they carried themselves very low. Over here, pastor got five members. He need three bodyguards and an entourage and somebody to hold his Bible, and got the nerve to call him an armor bearer. There's no such thing as an armor bearer. No such thing. They got it from scripture. An armor bearer in the Old Testament, when a king went to war, he could not carry his battle axe and his hammer and his several different type of swords and his spiked machine. He couldn't carry all that at the same time. So you had armor bearers that brought the weapons and carried them for you so that as you fought, you could ask them, hand me my sword.
1: Wow.
0: Now, how did that turn into you carrying my Bible? And then calling my air bar. No, that's the assistant. That's the secretary. I got two hands. I can carry my own Bible.
1: They're not gonna like this one.
0: That's okay, but they don't have the results I have either. That's pride. And God resists the pride. He gives power to the humble. Carry yourself like a regular man. I don't read nothing about Jesus had the disciples carrying his stuff. Anyway, but this is the modern age. That's your problem. Anyway, what was I saying before that?
1: Man, he's talking about.
0: What were we talking about?
1: We're talking about Oyedepo. We're talking about different things.
0: Oh, yeah. Valuable lesson. I got off track.
1: Yeah.
0: So this sanctuary probably cost $300 to $400 million. American. So he went to the Lord and said, Lord, we can build the sanctuary several times and we're ready. We could easily do it debt free. Most people, if they can do something debt free, won't check in with the Lord.
1: Oh.
0: Because they own it.
1: Because they can.
0: Just because you got the money to build the debt free doesn't mean you should do it. You're supposed to check in with the owner because it's his money, not yours. Lord, we can build this 170,000 sanctuary. He decided to use an underpark for car park. So I think it's down like 130, 140 now, but we can build it. Lord didn't say nothing. He went back to the Lord a second time. We ready to build this sanctuary. We can do it completely debt free without sweating the way somebody would buy a loaf of bread in America. Guess what Lord said? Don't say nothing to me about that building. Now, mind you, Oyedepo was having five services a Sunday, packed. He needs the room, and he still does. The Lord said, don't say nothing else to me about that building. And the Lord didn't say nothing to him for 3 years. It's a very valuable lesson for leaders, and that is God is not interested in your problem. He's interested in your obedience. Because you have a growth problem doesn't mean you're supposed to get another building because it's not your building.
1: That's crazy.
0: It is crazy. So I shared that with the man. I said, if you ask God a direct question about his ministry,
1: ooh,
0: and he didn't answer, silence does not mean go. Silence means wait.
1: Oh, hey, if I didn't hear nothing today.
0: Ooh. Watch this. If I'm the manager of McDonald's and I email the CEO a question about making some adjustments at the store, if he does not answer me, does that mean move forward or does that mean wait until you hear from the CEO? It means wait until you hear from the CEO. So the reason why my stuff is working so flawlessly is because I don't make a move until the Lord makes it clear. Why? I don't have a building. It's a $5 million building. It's the Lord's $5 million building. I don't have no tithes and offerings. That's his money. I don't have a ministry. What do I have that the Lord did not give me?
1: That's it.
0: See? And so that's the difference between the cultural preacher and the Holy Ghost preacher. The cultural preacher is building his ministry. The Holy Ghost preacher recognizes that he doesn't have one. He's running something for the CEO.
1: That's right.
0: And all managers are supposed to, I work at Chick-fil-A, and then I wake up one day and decide, you know what? There's too much chicken up in this piece. We need to start offering steak sandwiches. Am I allowed to offer steak sandwiches without the CEO's permission? No. You check in with the CEO. Can we do steak sandwiches? No. It's a reason why it's called Chick-fil-A. Okay. And if you obey what the CEO says, then you keep your job and he keeps on blessing you. And you might give him a promotion. See, so most pastors are running their own church. Bless you. That's the crazy thing. Most pastors don't even know it.
1: It's not your church.
0: It's not your church. They're running their own church. That's why it's not working correctly. So guess what? And guess what? Whenever, this is our last thing. Whenever you are running something for someone else, they are always going to give you instructions that you don't like. Always. So, Lord, how would you like me to run this? It belongs to you. So how do you want it run? And I even canceled midweek service. I canceled midweek service. And I told the Lord, I'm not even reinstituting midweek service. That's nowhere in the Bible. Nothing wrong with a midweek service, but everybody doing a midweek service. Why? Because everybody does a midweek service. So I canceled it. I said, I'm not doing nothing until you show me what to do. He didn't say nothing to me for a whole year. So I didn't do nothing for a whole year. And then when he starts speaking, he starts showing me stuff that nobody does. That's why it works 100%. How you gonna stop the service and before you preach, you do an altar call for people that want to speak in tongues and send them into another room. And then you go into the sermon. I'll never forget when the Holy Spirit told me to do that. I said, what about my sermon? He said, they can hear your sermon another day. What's more important? He said, your sermon or my spirit? That's what he told me. Unorthodox, but 100% results. Because when you, and this is what I told this man of God. I said, last one. I gave him another testimony. I gave him on Udipose, and I gave him a friend of mine. We were at this meeting between police officers and clergy. This young man, he didn't know us. He walked up to us. He said, hey, man, I'm getting ready to start this church. It was something crazy like 123 Church. You know, they just named it. And this is what he said. He said, so this is the name of the church. He said, what do y'all think? Guess what I said? I said, the fact that you asking me proves you didn't hear from God. Because no man hears from God and questions a man about nothing. He said, I need to talk to you. I said, okay, cool. So I told him, I said, if it's the Lord's ministry, don't you think he got enough sense to give you the name of his ministry? So taught him about that, taught him about the gift of tongues, came to my service. First time he was at my church service praying in tongues, the Holy Ghost spoke to him from above and said, get rid of that little raggedy name you came up with. He said, the real name of the church is called Revive Church. And when the Lord gave him the name, he didn't question a man. You know why? Faith does come from hearing the word, but more importantly, faith comes from hearing directly from God. When God speaks to you directly, you will not ask a man anything regardless to what he told you. So when he sent me in that building and told me, do the church services on Saturday. Saturdays, yep, Saturdays. And so pastors would stop by over the years. They said, sir, we can't get nobody to come on Sundays and you packed on Saturdays. How do you make it work? I said, I don't know. You got to ask the Lord. He told me to do it.
1: Come on.
0: So it works. So always remember this. God will always tell you to do something that don't work. And when you obey it, he'll make it work because you obeyed him. They don't know that. They don't know that. Right now, building ministry is about color schemes and the right this and the right that. And, you know, I saw a post today. God bless it. So, you know, I saw a post today. These are the four books that you must read. No, listen to this. These are the four non-Christian books you have to read in order to have successful ministry. So let me get this right.
1: Come on.
0: You're trying to tell me that I can't have successful ministry unless I read four books from individuals that have nothing to do with Christianity? I'm good with that, dog.
1: That's crazy.
0: That is crazy, but that's the culture. That's because they put the Holy Ghost in a locker and can't find him. And so since they can't find him, they don't know how to do ministry. So now we got to build it on gimmicks. Now we got to listen to the world to build God's business. Yeah, y'all go ahead with that.
1: It's his church, his ministry, his people.
0: His power. It's his ministry. So you must use his power to empower his ministry. But you don't like his power.
1: Woo.
0: You want to
1: deny
0: use.
1: The power thereof.
0: Yeah.
1: Form of godliness.
0: Form of godliness. Form. Church services. Form, but no real power. Remember what Paul said? Both Moses and Paul had speaking problems. Moses stuttered really bad. And remember what they said about Paul? Remember what Paul said? He wrote a letter. He said, I heard y'all talking about me and how, you know, my speech is not that good and my talking is not that well. And then he said this. He said, but when I show up, he said, we'll see who walks in power. He said, because the kingdom of God is not based on what you're talking about. It's about power. And right now, everybody is talking. While the body of Christ is demon possessed, sick, don't know how to pray. And so they turn on the AI to get deliverance because you ain't taught them a thing about the relationship with a ghost that's holy, that gives you power and a language that bypasses physical law and Satan. Y'all rather have church services. I'm good with that. So people cuss me out and they persecuting me and all that type of stuff, you know, and all they're doing is making more and more people show up. I have a growth problem that will do nothing but get worse until Jesus comes back. Because there's nothing else in the scripture for me to do.
1: Come on.
0: It's nothing in there. Fast. It's nothing else for me to do. I'm doing everything in scripture. And then you wonder why the Lord is sending me 300 people a week. You know why? Because he wants them to receive what he wanted them to have, not what you want them to have. He wants them to have tongues. He wants them to have power. He wants them to have holiness. He wants them to have the raw word of God. He wants them to tell them you need to read your Bible every single day so you can foster a relationship with your Heavenly Father. So if I tell them the truth, he's going to send people to hear the truth, not your McDonald's sandwich.
1: Listen. I told y'all.
0: We better stop because I'm starting to go there now.
1: I told y'all. And I just cannot wait for next time because it's going to be crazy.
0: It's the conference. That's what's going to be.
1: The conference I'm looking forward to because in the room, I just believe and I just spoke to the intercessory team and I said, the Lord is saying that this time, the area that we're holding a conference, the Lord has already began to arrest the principalities of that location. And there's going to be supernatural ease as it relates to the demons and the transformation and deliverance that's going to go forth. Yeah. We're not tussling this time.
0: The church that you're having it at with Miles and Delana Rutherford.
1: Come on.
0: I mean, they keep that area locked down.
1: Come on.
0: Just by their character and their prayer and their deliverance and all of that type of stuff. So that's very strategic.
1: Yes.
0: That's a lesson to remember is that depending on where you have the conference will determine the level of prayer and warfare you have to deal with. But over there, you're going to have to push back where people are coming from. You ain't going to have to push back nothing with Miles Church.
1: Yes.
0: You know, already pushed back stuff.
1: That's right.
0: You're already keeping the devil back.
1: That's right.
0: And so, but then to have that and the type of people that you're having coming, if all I do is the tongues part, that'll just be powerful enough.
1: We might have to cut it out because people are going to be like, please.
0: Yeah, but I think it's wise, like you said, even if we do it like after something dismisses.
1: Yes.
0: And they take a break and the people that's really hungry, you're going to fast. You're about to get this.
1: Come on.
0: But then I might encourage if there are some leaders in here, you want to see how simple this is.
1: Oh, that's good.
0: I got a professional football player that's in our training class because he want to get his whole team filled. Going in all the world. See? So, the reason we can't touch the world is because you have not even embraced what you're supposed to have, let alone teach it to other people. The people that do healing at my church, these people are not ministers. The people that get people filled with the Holy Spirit, that team, they're not ministers. Ain't none of them been to Bible school. None of them. People that do deliverance, none of them been to Bible school. And the scripture says these signs shall follow them that believe. So all you need is a little bit of training, a little bit of mentorship.
1: Come on.
0: What Jesus did. Jesus' disciples didn't go to Bible school. Their Bible school, Jesus said, watch me for a few days. Y'all got it? No, man, we don't got it. You want us to raise the dead? Yep, going out there and then tell me what happens if it doesn't happen. So they came back. Lord, it didn't work. He said, that's because of your unbelief. He said, but this type of demon does come out because of fasting. It's just crazy. But it's crazy what Jesus asked street guys to do in a moment that we can't get guys to do that's been to Bible school for 5 years.
1: Ten.
0: Yeah. I can feel the righteousness raging against me right now.
1: Oh, yeah.
0: We all right? I'm in the company of Jesus. Don't never mess with a man that gets results. You can't talk him out of it because he already gets results. Dude, we had a 2,000, because we were moving too slow, we had a 2,000 person waiting list for tongues. Do you know that right now on Zoom, every week, we get 400 to 500 people a week on Zoom receiving the gift of tongues, praying in tongues on a Zoom call? That's not counting what's happening in the house. If you're going to take over, what has happened in America, you have to become a Christian virus. And the only way for you to become a Christian virus is to get the Holy Ghost in as many people as you can to get them to praying, to maybe slow this down and manipulate it. I don't know, but I'm doing my best.
1: Man, if you could pray for those that are watching, man, I'm just excited for what God is doing, man, at Lionheart, doing through you. And in this conversation, I think this is just going to go far and wide. Like, this, it's time. It's so time.
0: As soon as they see it, they go, like, oh, here these two
1: here
0: fools.
1: Go again.
0: Here these two fools go again. Let's see what craziness they. Let me tell you something. We will deal with the persecution to save those who want to be saved.
1: Absolutely.
0: Bring it. Because when I, Ezekiel, when I tell you, see, all we're doing is, all we're doing is one man plants and another man waters.
1: Absolutely.
0: That's all we're doing.
1: Yeah.
0: But when I tell you the amount of people that have visited and have come and joined our church and will tell us with tears in their eyes, we have rededicated our lives back
1: to God. That's all that matters.
0: Because of what we heard on that thing. See, so even if it was one, I can deal with the voice of 10 million because the Bible says all of heaven rejoices over
1: me. Come on. Thank you, Jesus.
0: When I tell you, man, we've had people, because we talked to the first-time visitors. I might have to stop that in the future because it's getting overwhelming. We talked to the first-time visitors after every service. And that ends up being sometimes like an hour and a half because of how many are there. Because then they want to shake our hand. They want to take a picture.
1: Yes.
0: And when I tell you these people, I mean, we've had a couple of ladies that they walked up and started hyperventilating, literally, because they could not get out their appreciation for hearing the truth on something like this. Just the truth. We don't care what nobody else thinks. No one to think.
1: At this point, it just don't matter.
0: Any type of result?
1: No, not at all.
0: No, please.
1: Not at all.
0: Okay. And I'm going to tell you whether I was getting a result or not. You know, I'm going, until y'all show me scripturally, you know, people just talk about what they believe. Yeah, I'm telling you what, I don't tell you what I believe. I'm telling you what's in the word. Jesus made a very strong statement. And then you let me know if you got to go because we got to go. Jesus made a very strong statement. He said, when a demon, listen to this. See, these are formulas. He said, when a demon is cast out of someone, it goes to a desert place. He didn't say, let me give you the explanation of one type of demon.
1: Mm-hmm.
0: He said, this is what they do.
1: Mm-hmm.
0: They go to a dry place. Then they come back. If they can get back in, before he goes back in, he waits. And then he said this. He goes and gets 7 other demons, more wicked. He's telling you on top of Revelation. He's letting you know that if one gets kicked out, if he can get back in, he goes and gets 7 more. He didn't say he goes and gets some more. He goes and gets 7 more. That's a formula. He goes and gets 7 more, exactly 7. Then he said they all go back in, and then that person is worse off than before. Why does he go and get 7? Because 1 + 7 = 8, and 8 is the number of new beginnings. These are formulas of the Spirit that we don't know about. But then this is what he said after that. He said that'll be the testimony of the last day generation. Stop. You cast out demons all day, every day? Yes. Disciples cast them out all day, every day? Yes. And you just sat up here and told me that in the last days that it is going to be worse and this is going to be situation? He said, yes. You're going to cast demons out of people, but after they're cast out, they won't live right.
1: Oh, my goodness.
0: They won't be holy. They're going to go back to the same sin and the same music that let the demon in the first place. So when that demon leaves, he's going to come back. He says, oh, yeah, you cast me out, but now I can get back in. So in order to strengthen myself, I need to go get 7 guys that are stronger than me. And we'll go back in and start again because 8 is the number of new beginnings. Doesn't mean you can't cast them out. It's just a left in check. Boom. And he said, that'll be the testimony of this last day generation.
1: No.
0: But you fools say that we're not supposed to cast demons out. You fools say that Jesus was wrong and they don't exist. That's what y'all say. Yeah, I'm going to go with the king, not the slaves.
1: Hey.
0: Yeah, see, I'm a very dangerous man when I start talking about darkness. When I start talking about darkness, I get very, very arrogant. But you know, but when people see on the street, they don't want to approach me because they see the guy in the pulpit.
1: Yes.
0: But that's how Jesus was. I mean, Jesus was crazy. he was a straight line. Yeah. You know what I'm saying?
1: Yeah.
0: So we shall see. We shall see. You know, because of the time that we are in and the technology and the medium of social media, God can use one man to be like 100.
1: Wow. Yeah. That's what's happening.
0: Your platform is reaching people as though it was 1,000 men. Cause you're reaching people. We didn't have people from other countries. Oh, I'm here because of the Ezekiel podcast. It's not going to be a whole bunch. Because you don't need a whole bunch. I just need a few. So he's going to have a few. And there are others that we don't know that are doing the real world.
1: Yes.
0: And when I name drop, it's because at this moment, I believe in these people.
1: Yes.
0: The people I don't believe in, I never mention their name. Individuals that are the most attacked are the ones that are talking about you being the most clean.
1: Yeah.
0: I never met Philip Anthony, but it's obvious that he preaches repentance.
1: Yes.
0: He teaches holiness.
1: Yes.
0: Okay.
1: Come on.
0: Talk to Marcus Rogers.
1: Yes.
0: Marcus Rogers is telling y'all better start living right. Yeah. Y'all attack him like this man is the plague. All the man is telling you, the man is trying to help you get into heaven. They keep trying to call Tiffany Montgomery a witch. Yeah.
1: Mm-hmm.
0: That's the same thing they accuse Jesus of. Anytime you tell people to start leaving the occult alone, the occult tries to raise up people to say that you the occult. That's why they talk about Tiffany Montgomery. All she telling you to do is live right. All she telling you is the music that you're listening to is corrupting you. All she telling you is that you took an oath with these little silly sororities and fraternities and that it's an open door to corrupt you and bring a curse into your life that might not show up until you have children. All she trying to do is save your life on this side and the hereafter. But you listen to these other YouTube preachers who have a microphone and no manifestation tell you that she is a witch and that she is crazy. Yeah. Okay. Y'all might think she crazy, but she know you cursed. So I hate to say this, and some people might think this is braggadocious. Yeah, I'm the dude that's going to protect all of the people that's trying to do it right. I am that lion that can protect everybody. So when I see people attacking Tiffany Montgomery, if I see you attacking Philip Anthony, if I see you attacking Miles and Delanda Rutherford, if I see you attacking Marcus Rogers and the other individuals that stand for holiness, yeah, you don't want me to speak because I'll kill all y'all at the same time. My ministry was raised up that way to be a protector of individuals, especially women like Tiffany Montgomery. Now, she don't need my protection, I'm sure. She can hold her own.
1: Yes.
0: You know, but when I make certain statements, when I see she'll make certain things, and then these preachers will get on a YouTube channel and discuss how she wrong. No, she not wrong. You just ignorant. Woo. Because if I put you in a room and Tiffany in a room with a demon, I'm pretty sure you the man, you going to run out and the woman will still be in there. Now, Tiffany crazy. I mean, it's okay. Mark is crazy because I'm crazy. You know, but Tiffany is a prophet. You know, I'm a pastor, so I'm more of a coddler. You know, come on, babies, do the right thing. Yeah, you don't want to go to hell.
1: Yeah.
0: You know, I just got Satan off of you and all that type of stuff.
1: Yeah.
0: Man, well, Tiffany, a prophet. Prophets don't care nothing about you think. They swing a sword and you bleeding. Okay, you go to the doctor. I'm just, okay. So, but if the prophets and the pastors will work together, but most pastors don't like prophets because prophets can see. And if you're not living right, they can see that you're not
1: see
0: living right.
1: See through you.
0: Yeah. I don't have a prophet because you can look at me all you want to. You ain't going to see nothing. Remember what Jesus said? Satan's coming, but he'll find nothing in me. You ain't going to find nothing in me. You can talk to Satan about that.
1: Come on.
0: You ain't going to find nothing. No, of course. Now, there are still areas where I have to work on different things like that.
1: Yeah, yeah.
0: And I'm growing. There are times when the Holy Spirit will tell me, matter of fact, I said something in the pulpit, I think 2 weeks ago.
1: Yeah.
0: And the next day, the Holy Spirit said, not only did I not like what you said, I didn't like what you were thinking about when you said it because it was all pride. I went back and told the congregation. That's how I keep myself low. I ain't nobody. God chose to use me. That's good enough. I don't need to make a name for myself. None of that. He decided to use me. And that in and of itself, and how he has blessed me and how he has allowed me to touch mankind and have the greatest spiritual father ever and my family and I'm prosperous. I'm doing well. What do I need to try to do to make it seem like I'm better than somebody? When if you remove a quarter of what Jesus did for me, I ain't nobody. I was a security guard at an ice cream plant before I opened up Lionheart Church. Now I'm somebody because everybody flocking towards me. They ain't flocking towards me. They flocking because I teach Jesus. That's what they flocking to. Because I'm pointing them Jesus. I'm teaching them how to have a relationship with the Holy Ghost. I'm teaching you how to get in the Word. I'm teaching you that what I see. Want to know what I tell the people? One of the first time visitors, I said, on our books and resources page, it took my wife and I 30 years to accumulate this information. 30 years to accumulate all of these books to get us to this level. You now have access to it in one moment. So what it took us 30 years to get to, you could now get it in one. People not used to telling them. They're not used to the pastor telling them, you do realize that you can do greater works than me. That's what Jesus told his disciples. They're not used to that. They think the pastor and everything, when actually you're supposed to be standing on his shoulders to become everything. That's why he's a slave. Let me stop. As long as you're a slave, God will make you a king. As long as you're a king, in the future, you're going to be a slave. Most pastors are going to be serving the people they were pastoring on the other side. Yeah, it's a book called The Vision by Rick Joyner. You can read that and he'll let you know. Rick Joyner got caught up to heaven. He was allowed to interview people. Number one category of people we talked to was pastors and ministers that lost their entire reward. Oh, they went to heaven, but they lost their reward. And all of them, it was because of how they treated people. Jesus said, let me get this right. This is my last statement, then we can be out. Okay, Jesus, let me get this right. Okay, I left my throne in glory for these people. I died for these people. I was murdered for these people. I was beat beyond recognition and then went to hell and suffered over 3 days, which you couldn't handle for 3 seconds.
1: Oh.
0: And then for these people that I died for, I then went to heaven and left them with gifts that you wouldn't develop. I then gave them the name of Jesus that you didn't teach them to use. I gave them the Holy Ghost and you took that relationship away from them and replaced it with you instead. I wanted to speak to them in dreams that you didn't believe in. I wanted to get that monster out of them that kidnapped their soul, but you didn't believe the monsters exist.
1: My goodness.
0: I trained them to be future kings because they are sons of God. They are kings. They are lords. They are ambassadors, more than conquerors, salt of the earth, light of the world. That's who I died for them to become. And all you did was turn them into church members to give tithes and offerings.
1: Oh.
0: And on that note, it's time to go to Burger King. Well, they tell you you can have it your way, but it's a lie because I want it free. Well, that's not what we really mean. We didn't don't. I just say crazy stuff sometimes. So that book, The Final Quest, I would say between The Final Quest and The Vision by Rick Joyner and my mentoring from Oyedepo. That's what made me. I'm extremely grateful, but I asked the Lord. I said, there's only one thing I asked the Lord. One thing I asked. I said, Lord, I want to be in the position that no matter who you send to me, I have the right answer. That's where I am today. When I asked the question, asked him to do that, guess what the Holy Spirit said? He said, you'll never be comfortable for the rest of your life.
1: Whoa.
0: Because in order for me to put you in that position, I got to send you through some stuff. I got to work some stuff out of you. I got to even put you with the right leader so he can put what's in him in you so that you won't be crazy. And it really is just simple. It's just really simple. Do you think God is an expert or do you think you're an expert? Do you think the Bible is true or do you think it's outdated?
1: Come on.
0: Because most of the leaders, they're acting like the Bible is outdated. That's why you've instituted new stuff.
1: Yep.
0: We don't need the Holy Ghost.
1: Yep.
0: I want you to think about this. We don't need the third part of the Trinity that the Bible says is the down payment for our inheritance that will bring anything to my remembrance, tell me the truth about anything in the moment, and show me the future. We don't need him. We just need another church conference. But let's pray. Father, in Jesus' name,
1: thank you, Lord,
0: for this session.
1: Thank you.
0: With Ezekiel and I. Thank you, Lord, for every person that is listening and will listen. Thank you, Lord God, that it will wake them up.
1: Thank you, Lord.
0: It'll wake them up so that at the very least, they can begin to connect to you again,
1: yes,
0: worship
1: God.
0: You again.
1: Thank you.
0: Get rid of their sin again. Spend time in the Word again to get to know you again.
1: Yes, Lord.
0: In the fullness of what you have called them to be.
1: Yes, God.
0: Thank you, Lord God, that for every person that wants to hear the truth, I speak the peace of God into every address.
1: Yes,
0: I declare nothing missing
1: God.
0: Or broken.
1: Yes, Lord.
0: You have not created us for ups and downs. You have only created us for ups and ups.
1: Yes.
0: So I declare that for every person that is listening as they release their faith, that their last failure is the last one that they will ever see.
1: Lord. Thank you.
0: Thank you, Lord God, for the things that you are using Ezekiel and I to move into.
1: Yes, God.
0: To help millions of people.
1: God.
0: Bless to build up rewards so that they can get everything that you have ordained for them to have. We thank you, O Lord God, for this, and we ask that you would bless this in Jesus' mighty name. Amen, amen.
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0: Today, I simply want to share with you a psalm that has really touched me. At times when I'm overwhelmed and I want to pray, but I can't find the words to speak, I simply read this psalm and I offer it as a prayer to the Lord. And as I read it, I want you to keep something in mind. David mentions enemies. However, when I apply this psalm to my life, the enemies I'm talking about are not physical enemies, but rather, I sometimes have to face an enemy called discouragement. Sometimes it's called anxiety or worry. These are all enemies. So for the next few moments, as I read this precious psalm from the Word of God, I encourage you to open up your heart to the Lord and cast all your burdens on Him. Psalm 27, verses 1 through 14. The Lord is my light and my salvation. So why should I be afraid? The Lord is my fortress, protecting me from danger. So why should I tremble? When evil people come to devour me, when my enemies and foes attack me, they will stumble and fall. Though a mighty army surrounds me, my heart will not be afraid. Even if I am attacked, I will remain confident. The one thing I ask of the Lord, the thing I seek most, is to live in the house of the Lord all the days of my life, delighting in the Lord's perfections and meditating in His temple. For He will conceal me there when troubles come. He will hide me in His sanctuary. He will place me out of reach on a high rock. Then I will hold my head high above my enemies who surround me. At His sanctuary, I will offer sacrifices with shouts of joy, singing and praising the Lord with music. Hear me as I pray, O Lord. Be merciful and answer me. My heart has heard you say, come and talk with me. And my heart responds, Lord, I am coming. Do not turn your back on me. Do not reject your servant in anger. You have always been my helper. Don't leave me alone now. Don't abandon me, O God of my salvation. Even if my father and mother abandon me, the Lord will hold me close. Teach me how to live, O Lord. Lead me along the right path, for my enemies are waiting for me. Do not let me fall into their hands, for they accuse me of things I've never done. With every breath, they threaten me with violence. Yet I am confident I will see the Lord's goodness while I am here in the land of the living. Wait patiently for the Lord. Be brave and courageous. Yes, wait patiently for the Lord. Now let us pray. My Lord, my Savior, Jesus Christ of Nazareth, the one and only Son of the living God. King Jesus, you are my light and my salvation. And because of that, whom shall I fear? What shall I be afraid of? When Jesus Christ our Lord is our refuge and the fortress of our lives, whom shall we dread? If God is for us, who can be against us? No one, because we serve an almighty, all-powerful, all-conquering God. Even if the wicked come up against us, we will not fear. Even if an army encamps against us, our hearts will not fear, because Jesus Christ holds all power. Lord, you're the one who has the final say. Father, my prayer is what your word says in Psalm 27, verse 4. One thing I have asked of the Lord, and that I will seek, that I may dwell in the house of the Lord, in His presence, all the days of my life, to gaze upon the beauty, the delightful loveliness and majestic grandeur of the Lord, and to meditate in His temple. Lord, I trust you, because in the day of trouble, you will be my shelter. You will always be my hiding place. You will lift me up on a rock. Because of this, I will sing praises to your name, O Lord. Your word in Psalm 95, verses 1 through 7, it says, come, let us sing for joy to the Lord. Let us shout aloud to the rock of our salvation. Let us come before him with thanksgiving and extol him with music and song. For the Lord is the great God, the great King above all gods. In his hand are the depths of the earth, and the mountain peaks belong to him. The sea is his, for he made it, and his hands formed the dry land. Come, let us bow down in worship. Let us kneel before the Lord our Maker, for he is our God, and we are the people of his pasture, the flock under his care. Lord Jesus, we thank you for bringing us out of the darkness, and we thank you for shining your light on our hearts. We can now declare that Jesus Christ is the way, the truth, and the life. We were once lost, but you have now called us to be yours. May your light shine within our lives, Lord. Let your light be seen in our character. Let your light be seen in our words and in our actions. Father, each and every day, may it be all about you. May we live to exalt you. May we live to praise you and worship you, because you are an awesome God. You are the Almighty God. Lord Jesus, be praised. Let your light shine and be seen in how I walk in this life, in how I conduct myself. Thank you for your word, dear God. For it says in Micah chapter 7, verse 8, "Do not rejoice over me, my enemy. When I fall, I will arise. When I sit in darkness, the Lord will be a light to me." I pray that in all I do, may I reflect your love. May I reflect your mercy to those around me. Thank you, Lord, for inviting me to be a part of your plan. In Jesus' name I pray. Amen.
1: For a moment, I want to encourage you to meditate on Psalm 27 today. In its entirety, Psalm 27 encapsulates David's deep trust in God's protection, guidance, and presence. And I believe that this is a passage that invites us to place our confidence in God, even in the face of challenges, and to seek him with all our heart. Just as David found comfort and courage in his relationship with God, we too can draw strength from our faith in the midst of life's trials. And so Psalm chapter 27, verse 1, "The Lord is my light and my salvation. Whom shall I fear? The Lord is the stronghold of my life. Of whom shall I be afraid?" David begins by proclaiming his unwavering trust in God. He uses powerful metaphors, light and salvation, to convey that God illuminates his path and rescues him from danger. David's confidence in God's protection leads him to ask a rhetorical question. If God is on his side, there is no one to fear. This verse sets the tone for an entire psalm, emphasizing the strength of his faith in God's guidance and refuge. Verse 2, "When the wicked advance against me to devour me, it is my enemies and my foes who will stumble and fall." Here, David acknowledges the existence of enemies and challenges that may come up against him. However, he firmly believes that God will cause his enemies to stumble and fail in their attempt to harm him. This verse reflects David's assurance that God's power is greater than any threat he faces. Verse 3, "Though an army besiege me, my heart will not fear. Though war break out against me, even then I will be confident." David's confidence in God's protection continues to shine through. He uses strong imagery of an army besieging him and war breaking out, emphasizing the severity of the challenges he may encounter, yet He remains unshaken in his faith, declaring that his heart will not fear and he will maintain his confidence in God's deliverance. Verse 4. One thing I ask from the Lord, this only do I seek, that I may dwell in the house of the Lord all the days of my life, to gaze on the beauty of the Lord and to seek him in his temple. David expresses his deepest desire to be in the presence of God. He longs to dwell in God's house, not just for a moment, but for all the days of his life. This reflects David's thirst for intimacy with God and his eagerness to experience the beauty and wonder of God's presence. Verse 5. For in the day of trouble, he will keep me safe in his dwelling. He will hide me in the shelter of his sacred tent and set me high upon a rock. David reaffirms his trust in God's protection and refuge. He believes that in times of trouble, God will provide safety and shelter. The image of being set high upon a rock symbolizes being placed above danger and adversity. Verse 6. Then my head will be exalted above the enemies who surround me. At his sacred tent, I will sacrifice with shouts of joy. I will sing and make music to the Lord. David envisions a future where he will triumph over his enemies. He anticipates offering sacrifices and praises to God with shouts of joy, celebrating God's faithfulness and deliverance. Verse 7. Hear my voice when I call, Lord. Be merciful to me and answer me. In this verse, David shifts to a heartfelt plea. He calls upon God to hear his prayers and to respond with mercy and grace. David recognizes his dependence on God's compassion and desires an intimate connection with him. Verse 8. My heart says of you, seek his face, your face, Lord, I will seek. David's heart prompts him to seek God's face. He responds to the call of his heart, expressing his determination to seek God's presence with zeal and devotion. Verse 9. Do not hide your face from me. Do not turn your servant away in anger. You have been my helper. Do not reject me or forsake me, God, my Savior. David acknowledges his reliance on God's help and pleads for God's continued presence. He asks God not to turn away from him, recalling the history of God's guidance and salvation in his life. Verse 10. Though my father and mother forsake me, the Lord will receive me. David acknowledges that even if his earthly relationships falter, he is confident that God will never abandon him. This verse reflects David's deep conviction in God's unwavering love and acceptance. Verse 11. Teach me your way, Lord. Lead me in a straight path because of my oppressors. David desires to know God's ways and seeks his guidance. He asks for direction and wisdom to navigate his challenges, knowing that God's guidance will lead him on the right path. Verse 12. Do not turn me over to the desires of my foes, for false witnesses rise up against me, spouting malicious accusations. David recognizes the threats posed by his enemies and false witnesses who spread lies against him. He pleads with God to protect him from their schemes. Verse 13. I remain confident of this. I will see the goodness of the Lord in the land of the living. Despite the challenges, David holds on to his confidence in God's goodness. He anticipates witnessing God's blessing and provisions in his current life, not just in the distant future. Verse 14, wait for the Lord, be strong, and take heart, and wait for the Lord. David concludes the psalm with a message of encouragement. He encourages himself and others to wait patiently for the Lord's guidance, strength, and deliverance. In times of uncertainty, he advises taking heart and finding strength in the Lord's promises.

across the nation is indisputable evidence of how much God loves you. It is written, "For God so loved the world that he gave his only begotten Son, that whosoever believeth in him should not perish, but have everlasting life." God loves you. You are always on God's mind. Eternal life is still the desire of all human beings. If you desire this gift of salvation, you can now join me in prayer, making this confession of faith in God as your own personal confession of faith unto salvation. Will you now join me as we pray before God? Would you? Lord of heaven, I come to you today, recognizing you as my Lord and Savior, and I thank you for your love and having died for me. I ask you now to forgive me of my sins, cleanse me from all unrighteousness, come into my heart and save me now, in Jesus' name. Amen. God bless you. You are saved. You are born again. You are on your way to heaven. Have a great day. God bless you.

0: 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The Sanctuary of Praise is a member church of the Pentecostal Assemblies of the West Indies. Our pastor, Reverend Philip Chase, will be sharing a word that is divinely inspired and relevant for our times. We do extend a warm invitation to you as you join us in this telecast for Sanctuary of Praise.
1: Thank you for the revelation you bring to us through the function and operation of the Holy Spirit. Today, speak to us. Draw men unto you again. Save across the nation and around the world. Let the hand of God rest upon your people. But everyone who shall hear the word, grant understanding, bring enlightenment to all. We submit to you. We submit to you. We submit to you. Speak, we shall hear. In Jesus' name, amen. There is nothing more compelling than the conviction and authority with which Christ speaks. He is direct when he speaks about God, his Father, God, the Holy Spirit, and God himself. Or on any matter of interest. He does not apologize for what he has to say. He's not an apologist in defense of who he is. He does not need any to validate him. He validates himself. And the Holy Spirit of God speaking to all men, he speaks concerning him and confirm him to be the Son of God. He's a man of final authority, the man with the final sayings, the final word, the principle of the final word. And in this text is this knowledge advanced, speaking in the first person, I. And if I, Jesus, if I am lifted up, I will draw all men. Knowing the nature of man, the thoughts of man, the mind of man. Not every man is able to win all men over unto themselves or unto himself. Because you may not match the cut. You may not be in that class. You may not have attained to the grade to say I am in this category, and as such I fit the choice and the call and the selection. All men simply means all men, not some men. Whether strong and mighty, weak, rich or poor, he says, all men I will draw. I will draw the uninformed. I will draw the intellectuals. I will draw governors, I will draw churches. I'll call churches and kings. I'll draw them. Every human being cannot speak on that wise. That he or she has the influence, the power, and the intellect to reach and to meet every human being, regardless of their strata in society. You reach some and you do not reach others.

all men and to meet them at the areas of their needs. And I, if I be lifted up from the earth, will draw all men unto me. And he was lifted up on the cross for the sins of all. It's the message he conveyed to Jerusalem and to the whole world. He wasn't asking us for a physical uplift to be carried on a crouch on the shoulders of men. He wasn't asking us to pick him up and carry him and lift him up above the emperor of Rome and Egypt and Syria and Babylon. He is speaking of a different uplift. It is his death, his crucifixion, his state of human lifelessness.

all men unto him. For every man needs God, even in what he may perceive to be his most perfect state.

emptiness within, that it be filled, that a longing may cease, and joy and contentment may fill his moment. If I be lifted up, was there a question that he may not be lifted up? No. Is there an argument that he may slip the cross? The answer is no. But he speaks with logic. He's awakening your conscience, your thoughts, your mind, your soul, your spirit. He is drawing you to the place of thinking. If I, Jesus, when I die, when I am lifted up, every single human being will be drawn by me to God, because there is in man the sense of God, God's breath. God is the spirit, God's breed. That is God's own. He knows how to draw it out. He knows how to touch the human spirit and to break it and to mold it and to form it and to shape it and to give it an alignment to himself. No mortal can. No human can. No strong mind can. But a spirit that created a spirit in man to return to man's spirit and speak to man's spirit, spirit to spirit. If I die, I will drum in. My death means life. For the wages of sin is death. But a gift of God is eternal life. My life flows out of death. And my death bringeth forth life. For all have sinned and come short of the glory of God. He was lifted up on the cross for the sins of all men. Every man needs God. He may seek to deny that he needs God, but yet he makes a God that he worships. So there's a godness in him. There is a God consciousness of a supreme being, a great being, a mighty being, a mighty God. However I may call him, I create something that is greater than me. How can you create something that is greater than you? You are the God of what you have created. We have always confounded and confused ourselves. Man needs God. Philippians 2:8 declares, and being found in fashion as a man, he humbled himself and became obedient unto death, even the death of the cross. It is a cross that makes the difference. It is the cross that convey the message of life. It is a cross that says to death, you are conquered. It is the blood of Jesus Christ that declares your sins are washed away. It is the cross forever necessary
purging of sins. If I be lifted up from the earth, I will draw all men unto me. He will draw men unto him without prejudice. Without prejudice. For every nation, every kindred, every tribe, every tongue, every religion, I will draw men from among them all. There is no prejudice. It's not a matter of color, nor a matter of race, nor a matter of religion.

started in the beginning and they have continued through reproduction over the years, I will draw from among them. Human beings have the pretty juice. We have our racial issues. We have our class issues. Man has issues with men and they would marginalize against some. They would have preferences. Some may receive preferential treatment because you are of mine and of ours. And others will just be another human being or another figure that appears on the list. You are virtual non-person. And oh, how humanless men feel often when they are treated less than a human being. Your name is not called. You may be called by a number. And you feel devalued, dehumanized. Number 10596. Is that your name? That's not your name. But that's a new name given to you. That's how you are known and recognized and treated. The world will be comfortable with Jesus Christ because he gives every man a personal treatment, a personal attention. Every man is valued in God's eyes as human. What loving, what dying for, what suffering for, you worth my dying, says Christ. You may say, me? I don't think it is me. Somebody else. I have gone too far. I have done so much and too much. God, he will never look upon me. And I say to you, yes, it is you he's watching. You he's looking at. And may even say, he's giving you more attention that those who seemingly have it right and have it perfect. For he knows indeed, truly, you really need him. He succeeds in doing so because we present him as a sinner's friend. I have not come to save the righteous. I have come to save sinners. I am a friend of sinners. I am the sinner's friend. In his worst, deplorable, moral, spiritual state and condition, I have befriended him. He's my creature. My creation, he is mine, and I died for him. He is my friend. Even though he is my enemy, I am his friend. And though he is an alien and far removed from me and made it want to hear my voice, yet I am his friend. And forever. Reaching forth and reaching out to him.
to them, Jesus succeeds in drawing men to him because we present him as sinners, friend. Sinners, friend. And they are drawn by his unconditional love. They are drawn by his unconditional love. No conditions are pre-drawn and developed and given to us. And he says to us, and said to us, we must meet these conditions before I talk to you. You must agree to these conditions before we sit at the table and talk. That's human behavior. When in conflict, especially when the conflict is grievous, you're not coming to the table until some lines are drawn up. These are issues to be pre-addressed and to be agreed upon and to be finalized before our conversation starts. And we shall lay that aside and we shall now deal with the substantive issues. How much would want to attend to a meeting of this nature? It is not on friendly terms. Those are signs of hostility, mistrust, distrust. So you want a pre-agreement on the principle that is written here. She just said, though you are my enemy, I am your friend, and I will not lay down preconditions for accepting you. If I am spoken of, if I am talked about, if I am told that I am a friend, not a foe, they will have some sense of ease, relaxation of the mind, comfort of the spirit, that I can trust Jesus with my life and his word. I trust with my mind. Not if I am spoken of. Not if the church is spoken of. Not if I am promoted. Not if the church is promoted. If I, Jesus, I am the center of the attraction and the conversation and the projection. I will draw men. There is nothing more soothing to the air and comforting to the soul and the compassionate voice of Jesus.

You expect a harsh or hard response. Because you know this matter is punitive. You expect to hear a judgment declare. You wait to hear the handing down of your sentence. And he says to you, I have not come to condemn you, but to save you. That's a striking blow of the hammer. Your spirit swells and you take a deep breath from within. There is such a sense of relief. For what I know should have been my fate. For what I know I justly deserve to receive is not what I hear, not what I feel, not what I see. Yes, I know the whole world, it lies in sin and death, but I have come and I say to you who come to me, I say to you, your sins are forgiven. And I remember them no more. And do you see? As far as the east is from the west, I have extracted your sin. I send them in the far deep regions of the east and to the west. Nothing more soothing and comforting like it gives you a bath from the crown of your head to the sole of your feet. You can feel the blood of Jesus oozing through you and washing you out. And he is not meticulously counting the

what you have done because you are helpless. What you are born into empowered you to do what you did. You had no choice. There was no power of restraint, nor rebuff, nor to neutralize. You simply did what you were and who you are. You lived. But I have come to tell you, I have set you free. I have set you free. First by my word, secondly by the blood, thirdly by the Holy Ghost. He that believeth, he who comes to me and receive, to them I give the power to break the habit, kick the boots, empty the bowls, cast them away by the word of God within my conscience, within my heart, within my mind. I can now speak to what was hostile against me.

will draw. He must be presented as savior. He must be told his name is savior. What are you looking for? Who are you looking?

we must present him as Savior. He must be accepted as Lord. And that's why he says, all men. All men. For I am Lord of all men. He must be presented as problem solver. Let him handle the negotiation. If you be willing to step back, if you be willing to step aside and allow his word of counsel to empower in the negotiation, the results are going to be different.

0: to be drawn away. Coming to Jesus, he begins to draw away from your path that which drew you away from God. He begins to deal with it. Sometimes in weeks, months, your restless spirit in turmoil, drawing away, drawing away, drawing away, drawing away. You say, boy, something is happening here. Something is happening here. He will draw away what needs to be drawn away, and he will draw what should be installed within you. There are some installations to take place, some putting in, some inputs. He gotta do it. Some shields through faith. Some strong and robust conviction by the Spirit. He pours it in. Pours it in. He pours it in. He will draw what should be installed within. I will draw all men unto me if given the chance to have you drawn. I will do it. I will do it.
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Welcome to our encore broadcast of Dave's Devotion for today. In today's devotion, Do Not Believe Every Spirit, Dave reminds us that God's Word is the source of truth for our lives, not men. And now, Dave's Devotion. In 1985, Chuck Colson published a book, Who Speaks for God? In 1997, Jim Wallace published another book with the same title, Who Speaks for God? And no wonder. Every day we hear voices telling us that God wants us to do this thing or that thing, and those voices often contradict each other. Today, in the Christian community, we have many prominent leaders who tell us things that are demonstrably different from what we read in the Bible. And yet, Christians are often convinced to listen to them instead of God's Word. Why? Because they sound like it's right, or worse, because they tell us what we want to hear. By the way, this is not a new problem. Today's passages can help us sift through these opposing voices, so let's listen to them. These people are false apostles. They are deceitful workers who disguise themselves as apostles of Christ. But I am not surprised. Even Satan disguises himself as an angel of light. So it is no wonder that his servants also disguise themselves as servants of righteousness. 2 Corinthians 11:13-15. Beloved, do not believe every spirit, but test the spirits to see whether they are from God. For many false prophets have gone out into the world. 1 John 4:1. These two passages, written by two authentic apostles, Paul and John, tell us that the early church had the same problem that we have now. People claiming to speak for God who lure Christians away from the truth. Paul tells us how. Satan disguises himself as an angel of light, as do his followers, perhaps even without their knowledge. In the second passage, John warns us of this same truth and then tells us to test the prophets. So how do we do that? First of all, read your Bible to see if what they're saying is true. Here's an example. If someone says that God wants all Christians to be wealthy, read your Bible to see if it's true. All of the apostles became poor in order to follow Jesus. The early congregations were constantly taking up collections to help the churches in poverty. And Jesus told a young man to sell all of his possessions, not to give them to Jesus, but to the poor. Remember, what Christian

give you some tips. 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Lessen the amount of sugar in your diet. Drink water instead of sodas and soft drinks. 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Always have healthy snacks on hand if you like snacking throughout the day. 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Low-fat yogurt, fruits, nuts, vegetable sticks, or popcorn are great snack options and easy to grab when you're in a hurry. Your body's metabolic rate increases above normal after eating, so it is wise to get active after you eat. Within 15 to 30 minutes of eating a snack or meal, try to do 5 or 10 minutes light physical activity. Another important part of maintaining your weight is quality sleep. Insufficient sleep may affect your weight. Sleep loss can disrupt a series of metabolic processes, including the hormone levels that regulate your appetite. Studies show that even in young, healthy people, losing a few hours of sleep affects the body's ability to process carbohydrates and raises blood glucose levels, which can promote fat storage. Until next time, the Grenada Food and Nutrition Council reminds you to eat, look, and feel well in 2021. I am Lichelle Murray. Vitamins.

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I'm Calm Deliverance Sanctuary in Marianne. We are lifting up prayer starting at 3 p.m. Prepare your hearts for high time in the Lord with anointed music from Minister.

Roberts on the Spice Worship Band. 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
3: This is it. This is for real. That if I quit right now, I knew if I quit in this moment, I will forever be a quitter. The way I respond right now is going to affect the trajectory of the rest of my life. And so I just reaffirm in my mind, I'm dying before I quit.
4: After dropping out of college, Chad Williams had one chance to become a member of an elite military team. And you'll hear his story today on this special Memorial Day edition of Focus on the Family with your host, Focus President and author Jim Daly. And I'm John Fuller.
5: John, Chad Williams personifies the type of steely resolve that's required to be a member of one of America's top fighting forces, the Navy SEALs. And as we remember all of the military men and women who have died for our freedoms, Chad will share his story of a grueling training process to become a SEAL, and he'll pay tribute to his mentor and coach. And although he had serious responsibilities, Chad takes a lighthearted approach to his story, which I think everyone will enjoy. Chad is a frequent guest on top news shows when the topic relates to military operations, especially in the Middle East, and he's the author of the best-selling book called SEAL of God, The Path is Narrow, but the reward is great.
4: And you can get that book from us when you follow the link in the show notes. Well, here's Chad Williams now speaking to a group of men at an event hosted by Wingmen Ministries on today's episode of Focus on the Family.
3: As you guys know, I'm a former U.S. Navy SEAL. I imagine most of you guys know what SEALs are. You know, typically you have to explain to, you know, the women. One time there was one that actually asked me, she goes, "So do you work at SeaWorld or something?" And it's like, no. Maybe you guys didn't know this, but SEAL is actually an acronym that stands for our areas of operation, sea, air, and land. And I think most people are pretty surprised to find out after Bin Laden that Navy SEALs are operating, you know, on land. They expect us to stick to waterborne operations. So I remember a lot of people kind of scratching their heads asking, like, what, is there a puddle in Pakistan these guys came crawling out of or something? And we're on land. To kind of give you guys an idea of what my team was doing on my last deployment, I was out in Iraq, and we were tasked with working with the Iraqi Special Operation Forces, and one of our goals while we're over there is to hunt down men that make suicide vests and those roadside bombs, IEDs. And we wanted to train the ISOF how to do this job themselves, and so it kind of makes sense. You want to pull out of a place like Iraq, well, you got to teach up their own countrymen, their own Special Operation Forces, how to do the work. And we're coming up on what looked like just enough time on the calendar to do maybe one more operation. So we decided, let's make this final operation a sort of graduation operation. We'll let the ISOF plan the whole thing from the ground up, and we'll be there with them just in case things hit the fan. So they start from scratch. They go out in the street. They get a source of information that tells them about a man that's an Iraqi policeman by day, but at night back home, he's one of these bomb makers. And to kind of give you an idea of the type of character that makes these suicide vests, for instance, you know, oftentimes they're not the ones that want to wear it themselves. In fact, they have such a difficult time finding somebody else to put one on that in one instance over there, they took two mentally handicapped women, strapped these vests onto them, and then they shoved them off into a crowded marketplace and watched from a distance as they set it off with the remote like cowards, killing these women and just so many more. So this kind of gives you an idea of the type of scumbags we're going for here. But we've got this guy's number, the ISOF. They've got this whole plan, where he lives, how they want to approach the house, get in, extract, and they're presenting all these things to us. And they say one other thing, though. They said, when we operate with you SEALs, we see that we get shot at more than you guys do. And we think we figured out why. We're like, oh yeah, what is it? And they're convinced that it was just merely the color of our uniforms. They say it's the uniforms. Like, really? So they're saying, we're wondering if you'd be willing to maybe take off your American color uniforms. And for this final operation, we've got a pile of ISOF uniforms you guys could put on. So like, okay, let's get this straight. You want us to get shot at more with you? And they're like, yes. And so we're like, fine. So picture this. needless to say, you know, my dark complexion start growing out, a little facial hair, get on one of these guys' uniforms, I blend in just fine with these fellas over there. In fact, my wife will try to motivate me to shave by letting me know it's time to cut it down because I look like I belong in Bin Laden's family or something. So here we go, blending in with these guys. This is the final operation. And I happen to be standing up in the Humvee, the turret, that night behind the 50 caliber machine gun. That's the showstopper. I remember I've got my night vision goggles on, looking through my green little world. I got my weapon headspace and time ready to go. Kind of going over this in my mind, where this guy lives, how we're going to get him. This is business as usual. But there's one other unique I know that popped into my head. I couldn't help but, you know, realize that I know this is the final operation. Which means just a matter of days from now, I know I'm going to be back home in Huntington Beach, California, surfing in the ocean, lobster diving. But what we didn't know about that night was that we were actually being set up the entire time to get thrown into a real nasty ambush. We're really about to get into the worst circumstances we'd been in on this entire deployment as we're getting into a battle for our lives. Now, before I hit on what happened that night, I want to kind of backstep a little bit and share with you guys a little bit of my road to becoming a SEAL. You know, fresh out of high school, going to the local community college, I didn't have any real big plans. I'm failing all my classes really just because I'm not attending. I'm just ditching, partying, and surfing all the time. And I'm pulling into the parking lot at the end of the year. It's time to take finals. And it just hits me like a ton of bricks. Like, wow, I'm turning out to be a loser. I mean, the kind of guy that no young man wants to be. When you're young, you get told you could do anything, right? Be a pro ball player or whatever. And I'm thinking, it's time to do something here. So I'm thinking, what am I doing with my life? All I know is I want to do something big. I want to achieve something, go for something great. I want some identity. And so I start thinking, what is that? And I think I come up with the perfect plan. Sitting there in my truck, about to go to class. I go, I'm going to do. I'm going to go become an Alaskan crab fisherman. Yeah. Deadliest catch. By far one of the most dangerous jobs in the world. I thought there's some bragging rights in that right there. And then this other idea pops in my head. No, wait a minute. Why can't I go join the military and be a part of the most elite? Go through that most difficult, grueling military training. I know what I want to be. I want to be a Navy SEAL. And so right there, school parking lot, about to take finals, I just decide that's what I'm going to do with my life. I'm going to be a Navy SEAL. And so my first order of business is this. I don't got to go to class anymore because I'm going to be a frog, man. Start my truck up, and I left the school. Except I got to let my dad know. Some bad news and good news, as I put it. So I let him know what's going on, failing all these classes. Chad, what's the good news? I'm glad you asked, Dad. It's okay. I got a plan. I'm going to be a Navy SEAL. And he's looking at me, and, you know, here comes my dad, the voice of reason. He's kind of watched the track record of my life, and he's like, Chad, joining the military is not like anything you've ever done in the past. When you decide you're over it, you could just stop. He says, it's not like playing ball or skateboarding or just going to the local community college. If you join the military and for some reason you find out it's not for you, suppose you quit SEAL training, you can't just get out. Because you know what's going to happen to you? You're going to find yourself stuck in the military, chipping paint off some boat in Japan. I can't argue with this logic. I don't have the greatest track record, but I knew. I was determined. I'm dying before I quit. And so what do I do? It's for a typical young father-son relationship. I just go storming out of there. Whatever, Dad, you know. And meanwhile, I'm preparing. I'm doing the running, the swimming, pull-ups, push-ups, everything, running past the house like I'm little Rocky. Just dun, dun, dun, dun. And my dad's looking out the window and calls me back up one day. He says, so you really want to do this? You want to be a SEAL? I'm like, yeah, Dad, I want to be a SEAL. He goes, great. I set up a workout for you with the Navy SEAL. Check out my computer screen. And I'll never forget looking over at his computer and reading this little one-liner in an email. It says, can Chad come out and play tomorrow? Play? I'm like, Dad, you don't know any Navy SEALs. Some guy you met off the internet wants to play with me and you're setting this up. And he goes, he's a SEAL, Chad. I'm like, very skeptical. Okay. You know, well, there's more of a conversation my dad had with this Navy SEAL by the name of Scott Helvenston that I didn't know at the time. I got the backstory later, but it'll do you guys some good to know it now. He spent some time on the phone with Scott. He says, hey, look, my son, he wants to be a Navy SEAL. He's making the biggest mistake of his life because he has no idea what he's getting himself involved in. And so I just want to know, would you do me a big favor, meet up with my son, and I'm asking you to crush him. Just bury him. Beat this desire of becoming a SEAL out of him. So, Scott, apparently after thinking about it for a while, shoots off this email. Can Chad come out and play tomorrow? So off I go. It's Oceanside, California, meeting up with this Navy SEAL beach parking lot. He spots me right away. You Chad? Yes, sir. All right, Bubba. I was Bubba from that point forward. Come on over here. This guy's got me doing some pull-ups and push-ups and whatnot. Not that difficult. Sends me off on a run. And he says he's going to catch up after about 15 minutes. He had some gear he wanted to clean up back at the truck. So off I go. 15 minutes into this run, I'm looking back. All I know is I'm running out into the wetlands away from civilization, people getting fewer and fewer. And I'm thinking, where's this Navy SEAL? And I start thinking, he's not going to catch me. And I start cranking up the speed. And I'm just thinking of all the buddies I'm going to be bragging to how this Navy SEAL couldn't catch me on a run. And as I'm looking back, it's just like that movie with Arnold Schwarzenegger, Terminator 2. There's this scene in the movie where the bad guy called the T-1000 can morph into these knife hands and chase down a moving vehicle. Well, that's the Navy SEAL, like the T-1000, these knife hands coming down this trail. Nothing I could do to keep the distance. He just closes this gap, gets right up to where I am. I'm going so fast, I mean, I don't have time to spit because I'm breathing so hard. Well, he just stops and turns around on a dime, and I never saw what was coming next. I was greeted by his fist, just impaling my stomach. I'm clothesline, going for a ride. My feet come off the ground. I remember the feeling of the wind being knocked out of me before my back even hit the ground. And this poof of dirt's up all around me. And then put yourself in my shoes for a moment here. Remember, at the time, all I knew was this. Some guy my dad met off the internet. Now I'm thinking, child predator for sure. He's jumping on top of me. We're in the wetlands. There's nobody around. He's just ragdolling me in the ground, threads of my shirt, just ripping spit flying out of his mouth. He's screaming, going ballistic. But then I hear these words. He says, you want to be a Navy SEAL? You better stay 3 paces behind me. And that's when it clicked. I mean, that's when it hit me that this is it. This is for real. That if I quit right now, I knew if I quit in this moment, I will forever be a quitter. The way I respond right now is going to affect the trajectory of the rest of my life. And so I just reaffirm in my mind, I'm dying before I quit. So he gets up off me, says 3 paces. I'm going after him. This went on for a handful of miles. He continues to turn around, smash me down, get back up, going after him. Finally, we get to this point, miles down the trail, where he circles up. And he's walking back and forth. And he looks like one of these UFC MMA cage fighters, just ready to get it on with the guy across from him. And I don't even want to project to him, you know, that I'm willing to fight him at all. I'm like this 19-year-old skater punk kid. So I'm thinking in my mind, all right, Chad, no direct eye contact with this psycho. Just use your peripherals. Don't set him off. And he breaks this awkward tension by asking me, he says, hey, if we would have gone another mile or two, would you have stayed with me? And that's why I just told him, Scott, I'll die before I quit. And he just loosens up and he goes, great, you want to meet up again for another workout tomorrow? First thing I was like, are we going to talk about the flashback you had on the trail there? I mean, you went psycho, man. And he didn't want to discuss it. And so I'm like, all right. And so I'm going back home and at first feeling humiliated, dragging my feet. I got beat up like I'd never been beat up before. But then it hits me that, hey, I made through a SEAL workout. I could do this again tomorrow. I could do it again the next day. So I kind of go from this attitude of dragging my feet to I'm excited, clicking my heels. Well, my dad can't wait to find out how things went. So as I'm reaching for that front door, he's already pulling it open. He goes, how did it go? I still let him know, Dad, I'm going to be a Navy SEAL. He's like, what? He gets on the phone with Scott. We all have lunch together one day. They fill me in on just this whole, you know, background going on. He goes, what is going on? I wanted you to meet up with my son to crush him. He comes home. He wants to be a SEAL more now than ever. And apparently Scott told him, look, I gave it a go and I think your son might have what it takes. And if you don't mind, I'd like to start meeting up with them. So from that day forward, I met up with this Navy SEAL, Scott Helvenston, virtually every single day. And I went from just being Bubba to eventually I became Junior. He was like a second father to me. And Scott's no ordinary Navy SEAL, if there ever were such a thing. Guy holds all kinds of records. Here's some of them. He's the youngest man to have ever made it through SEAL training. And I'll just set that up by saying he grew up in over 27 different foster homes. So the military took him at a very early age. He finished qualified SEAL training by the time he was 17 years old. That's the record. Nobody will ever beat that record. He's also a world champion pentathlete. So you've heard of the triathlon, 3 events. Imagine 5 events, world champion status. On top of that, he's the fastest Navy SEAL on the SEAL training obstacle course. So to kind of put that in perspective, there's an obstacle course in Southern California, Coronado, San Diego. Every single Navy SEAL that ever was, is, or will be must go through this obstacle course. We get timed on it. You go through it hundreds of times. There's not a SEAL on the face of this planet that could beat this Navy SEAL going through an obstacle course. And if that doesn't do it for you, here's one more kind of funny one. I remember Scott and I were going to go do some mountain climbing one day. All right, Junior, want to go do some mountain climbing? Like, yeah, Scott, never been mountain climbing. So I remember trying to really burn the moment, the memory into my brain. You ever done that? We're kind of looking around like, I don't want to forget this. You're capturing it. And so I remember in my capture being passenger seat, looking over at this dude that I just idolized, his arms up there on the wheel. I'm thinking, man, I want my arms to be like Scott's one day, taking weird mental pictures. You know, and Scott looking over at me and starts telling me about a TV program he was on one time called Man vs. Beast. And what it was, he explains it to me, is these Hollywood producers would take a wild animal, a beast, on this TV program and put him up against an athlete in a competition of strength or speed. And on this show, every single time, hands down, beast wins, human looks like a fool. Well, Scott gets invited to go up on this program. They say, hey, we hear you're something special. We want to know, you want to go up against the beast on Man vs. Beast? And Scott, you know, he's never the kind of guy to back down. They want him to go against a chimpanzee through an obstacle course. And so he goes, yeah, I'll race the monkey. And so he shows up. You can probably see where this is going. They've got all the obstacles, the high wall, the cargo net, the ropes. The irony of it all is that by the time they got to those monkey bars, Scott's pulling ahead of this monkey. And that's the other record. He's the only man to beat the beast on this TV program, Man vs. Beast. And I get to spend almost every day with this guy as he's preparing me, he's training me up, getting me ready to go through SEAL training. But our time was coming to a close. You know, I signed up, I've got a date, it's set, I'm gonna be shipping out. And Scott, he took an opportunity, as he put it, to go overseas again. And he says, you know, who knows, Junior, perhaps I can make a difference. He's very patriotic, cares not only about freedom as we know it here, but actually very concerned on his heart and his mind, the freedom of children just caught in the midst of it all in the Middle East. He's one of those people that really wants to make a difference. And so he decides to take this opportunity. And so he actually is rolling out before I roll out for boot camp. And he's on the phone with me saying, all right, Junior, about to go do this thing, referring to going to Iraq. And he says, I just want you to know something I've never told anybody that I've ever trained before. He says, I know you're going to make it through SEAL training. And to hear those words from Scott, I can't tell you just all the confidence that gave me. I mean, that was as good as I knew I was going to make it then. And so he's reminding me the timeline of things, that he's only going to be gone a couple months, and I'm about to do this Navy boot camp, which is about a couple months. And, you know, then I go through Navy A school, and I get my opportunity to go through SEAL training. And he says, I'm going to be back in time. We're going to see you make it through. And so we say our goodbyes. Scott's gone now, and I'm about to go. I just got a handful of days left before I go. So I figure if I can't work out with my mentor in person, you know, next best thing is he's recorded some workouts for me to do, and, you know, on video or whatever, and I'll throw this in and see what we got. Well, I'm turning on the television, and one morning on the screen, as it pops up, Scott's face is there on the screen. It's a picture of him smiling. And the first thought that entered my brain was, Scott didn't let me know he's going to be on TV for something again. I'm trying to figure out this picture of him smiling, and then I see in the lower third where it says his birthday, followed by a dash, and it says March 31st, 2004. And before I could really process what that meant, I didn't really have to, because this still image of Scott changes to video footage. This switches to a screen where I'm looking at a guy that was like a second father to me. I mean, those arms, I got a mental picture of to this day in my mind, as silly as it is. I'm looking at him laying in the street in Fallujah, Iraq, lifeless. His vehicle's burning in the background. It was a premeditated ambush. These guys have videotaped as they're just mutilating him and three other Americans. They're beating a whale and just wailing with them, like sticks and rods, and they find rope wrapping it around his legs, dragging him through the streets, and just parading him and three other Americans around, hanging him upside down from the Euphrates River Bridge and setting him on fire, and chanting in Arabic on the screen, Fallujah's the graveyard of Americans, just over and over. And, you know, to this day, I don't have the words to describe to you just what was going on inside of me as I'm seeing all this. I mean, I went through all of the emotions and just, this isn't real, it's fake. He had to fake his death because he's got something top secret. Like, I knew that's Scott. And so there's no denying that. And so, needless to say, it changed me big time as a human being. And one of the things was, you know, I wanted to be a SEAL for, I guess you could say, sort of narcissistic reasons in the very beginning. It was, I want identity, I want to do this for me, but I was beginning to learn that there's a whole lot more to this. And one of the big motivations was, I want to do this in honor and memory of Scott. And so one of the things I did when I got to SEAL training, they let you write some motivating things on the inside of your hat. So I had family and, you know, my girlfriend's name at the time, who's my wife now, and Scott Helvenston. He was a big motivation for me to make it through. And so I make it through Navy boot camp and I get my shot at SEAL training. And SEAL training, it is by far, I think, the most difficult military training there is in the world, hands down. To kind of give you guys an idea of how tough it is, I'll share this one thing with you. I didn't write about it in my book. It's not in any SEAL book. It's not in any SEAL movie. It's the most difficult day of SEAL training. But I figure a setting like this, I could share a little something exclusive with you guys. And so it's the day before you graduate. See, the very first day of training, when you show up, these instructors, among other things, the torture that goes on, they give you an animal to take care of, a dog. And you might think that sounds kind of cool, but the truth is that the last thing you ever want to deal with at the end of a very long day of training is some whiny, poopy, peeing dog keeping you up all night. This little puppy's like a little torture device, and the instructors know the sleep deprivation this animal will put you through. But you know that saying, man's best friend. I mean, it's true. You know, as you're proceeding through training, making it to graduation, I mean, this little dog, your little ally, your swim buddy, it's always there by your side, begins to kind of grow on you. My dog's name was Taco. Like, come on, Taco, right? Little guy. And then, like I said, the most difficult day of training, this day before you graduate, in order to demonstrate as a Navy SEAL, you are prepared. If this is what's required of you, to take life, you have to take this dog that you've loved and nurtured with your own bare hands. You have to turn and break its neck. I'm just playing with you guys. You don't kill a dog in SEAL training. No. You actually do it to a cat. So, yeah. All right. The truth is, they don't give you an animal in SEAL training, okay? That's why it's not in any book or any movie. All right, let me be genuine. So just to be clear, you don't need to be contacting PETA or anything like that. We don't torture animals in SEAL training. The most difficult part of training, it's called Hell Week. This is for real. Hell Week is 5.5 days long, just in a nutshell. 5.5 days long, you get 4 hours of sleep. That's not per night. That's a grand total of 4 hours of sleep for the next 5.5 days. From the moment Hell Week begins, these instructors are getting you as cold as they can. You know how that air was? Pretty cold this morning. Imagine the first thing you're waking up to is a hose just spraying you down. And that cold air and that cold water, you begin to shiver. And the shivering turns into what they call jackhammering, because you look like you're hanging on to a jackhammer. As you're performing push-ups and pull-ups and sit-ups into the thousands, you've got the beach sand rubbing and grinding in all the unfriendly places. Then they send you out into the surf zone to perform what I think is really the worst part of SEAL training. Personally, this is what I felt. It's called surf tortures, and you do this many times. Surf tortures, where you lay down in the surf zone, and very similar how it sounds, it is torture in that surf zone. As you link arms with your buddies, the water's so cold it takes your breath away. I mean, guys are going right into the, you know, hypothermia, and these instructors say, we're not letting any of you out of the water. You're not wearing a wetsuit. We're not letting any of you out of the water till three of you give up and quit. And these are some pretty tough dudes that showed up to go through SEAL training. There's already a big vetting process. You make it through, and all these guys have already declared, I'm dying before I quit. And so could you imagine the battle of wills? It is a battle, and they've got 5.5 days to play this sadistic game. They always wind up getting their quitters. And I'll tell you what, you dig deeper than you've ever dug in your entire life to not be one of those guys. And we play this game over and over throughout Hell Week. We want two quitters this time. This time we want five. And it just gets tougher and tougher. If you're not performing surf torture, you cover over 200 miles during these 5.5 days running. And that's with a boat wherever you go on top of your head. It rubs through the hair and through the skin in the top of your head. The pressure's so great on your neck in a cloud.

0: vow the same thing. We'll die before we quit. By graduation day, there's only 13 of that original class number still standing there. And that graduation day, I mean, that was the highlight. I'll never forget where I was at as I was walking out, looking up, thinking, Scott, we did this. I had his name written on the bill of my hat. I've got my family, my friends there. As they're just like, Chad, you did it. You made it. And getting the trident and the insignia says, I've become a seal pinned into my chest. Not only was this one of the happiest moments of my life, but quickly and unfortunately, it became one of the lowest days in my life. And I didn't understand why. And things just went downhill from there. You know, later on, I heard these words spoken by a Christian philosopher. This is years later. He says, one of the loneliest moments a man will ever experience is when he has achieved that which he thought would deliver the ultimate. In the end, it lets him down. One of the loneliest moments a man will ever experience when he's achieved that which he thought would deliver the ultimate. In the end, it lets him down. What he's referring to right there is just the human condition, but on steroids.
1: Well, that's where we're going to have to end today's presentation by Chad Williams on Focus on the Family, and we'll hear the rest of his story next time.
2: John, this has been such a great reminder of the extreme physical and mental training that our troops endure, and we really do appreciate the service of our military members and their families. They serve, too, as they make do without their loved ones for such long periods of time. We owe them our deepest gratitude, and let me recommend that you get a copy of Chad's great book, Seal of God, maybe as a gift for a service member in your family or circle of friends. You can find it at our website. And let me just say, if you've lost someone who was serving our country, my heart goes out to you. I pray that the Lord will be your comfort in the days ahead. In fact, if broadcast has brought up...

0: time warrants it, arrange for a call back from one of our caring Christian counselors. And let me give a big shout out to our donors who make it possible for us to offer our counseling services free of charge. And we couldn't do it without your faithful support.
1: That is really so true, Jim. And if you, as a listener, give today, we'll send a copy of Chad's book, Seal of God. 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So follow the link in the episode notes or give us a call, 800, the letter A in the word family. 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
2: Of course, I'm not going to let anybody know how I really feel. I mean, I got my buddies pat me on the back. You did it. You got to be on top of the world. And I just be like, yeah, living a dream, rock star. But in reality, I was more miserable at that stage of my life than I'd ever been.
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0: This is The Reality. Well, again, thank you for joining us. This is Dudley Anderson here. Welcome to The Reality. It's half an hour talk show talking about the reality of Jesus in our lives. If you've got a story to tell of the reality of Jesus in your life, I would love to hear from you. Drop me a note, dudley@surereality.net. Now, if you missed that email address, no worries. I'll give it to you again later on in the show. Today on The Reality, we're meeting author Rhett Foerster. Rhett was born in South Africa and grew up in a home that sadly promoted anti-Semitism. Anti-Semitism, of course, is animosity towards the Jewish race. Rhett was touched by the grace of God and later went on to understand the deeper meaning of the Jewish roots of the Christian faith. Rhett moved to the USA as a baby and grew up suffering the emotional blows that were brewing between his parents. His parents eventually divorced. But Rhett had an out-of-body experience in a dream one night that God told him things that only his parents would know.
1: I saw myself leave my body and then looking down at myself sleeping in bed, and all of a sudden an angel's carrying me up to heaven. I meet Jesus and there's a green field and he's sitting under a tree, and then there's a treasure chest that was opened up. He swung me through hell for a few seconds, I guess, to let me know what I'd missed. And then I wake up the next morning and I tell my dad these things that there's no way I could have known unless someone had told me outside of my dad. And I feel like it was God's way of anchoring me into my connection with him.
0: From that point on, Rhett knew that God was real, an experience that helped him to commit his life to serving Christ. We chat with Rhett Foerster today via Skype. Well, it's my pleasure to talk to Rhett Foerster today on Skype. Thank you so much, Rhett, for joining us. We're going to be talking about your experience in finding Jesus as Lord and Savior and what the Lord means to you in your life and experience. Thank you for joining us. Rhett, I believe you grew up in an anti-Semitic home. What does that mean?
1: Well, you know, when I was a child, I heard my parents and my grandparents, you know, using anti-Semitic slurs at times. And of course, at the time, I didn't understand what that meant. But later on in life, you know, when I started learning more about, you know, just life and Jewish culture and Christian history, and I started realizing, oh, these are anti-Semitic slurs that I grew up with. So, you know, I was like, I don't want to be a part of that.
0: Okay. Great. So you say you don't want to be part of that. You know, there's a lot in the news these days about anti-Semitism.
1: Sure.
0: Against the Jews, the Jewish race. So do you find yourself, in favor of Jewish culture and Jewish nationality?
1: Oh, yes, definitely. Because, you know, I mean, Jesus is Jewish and the whole Bible is centered around the nation of Israel. And, you know, it just makes sense as a Christian to align yourself with Israel and, you know, be pro-Israel. And, you know, that's my belief and my conviction about that.
0: Yeah, absolutely. Are you Messianic? Do you have any Jewish ancestry at all?
1: No, as far as I know, I'm a pure Gentile. I don't have any Jewish ancestry, but, you know, I mainly came across just the importance of Israel and the Jews because of my when I got out of high school, I started watching this program on Christian television, and there was a program by a guy named Zola Levitt, and he was a Messianic Jew here in Dallas, because that's where I was, you know, that's where I'm from. And, you know, he really got me into touch with the whole Jewish roots of the Christian faith. Mm-hmm. And that's kind of where my journey started as far as knowing the importance of Israel, because as you know, there's lots of churches that don't think Israel's important.
0: Yeah.
1: And so, yeah, that's

0: like, you know, for instance, you know, what I've heard Jewish, even Jews that don't believe in Jesus, when they expound on the scriptures, and I hear things that I never heard in my church, you know, because our church will either have no Jews or just it'll be from a Gentile perspective, you know, the understanding of the scriptures. Mm-hmm. So whenever throughout my life, you know, I didn't even know what a Jew was until I got out of high school. Mm-hmm. And started, you know, watching programs or reading books about Jews. And when I saw the importance of it, I thought, you know, I need to know more about these people because they're such a fundamental part of the scriptures. Mm-hmm. And God's message. And so, yes, it really, learning more about the Jews and about Hebrew, it really opened up my understanding. And I heard things I'd never heard before. Mm-hmm. That mm-hmm. needed to be heard, mm-hmm. you know.
1: Mm-hmm. Interesting.
0: And also to also be able to reach Jews for Christ, because, you know, when you talk to them, if you don't have a certain understanding about where they're coming from and their views of the Christian world, it's kind of hard to reach them if you don't have a fundamental understanding of who they are and what they've been through.
1: I can understand that. You know, just thinking off the cuff, I've heard it said that many Jews believe that Paul, the Apostle Paul, started the Christian church. You know, he's the founder of the Christian movement. Mm-hmm. Because, you know, well, most of the New Testament is written by Paul. But, of course, we know that Paul isn't the founder of the Christian church. Jesus is the Lord. He's the God. And if any founder... we could refer to Peter as the founder, because Jesus said, upon you, Peter, I'm going to build my church. So, right. You know, I just thought that was very interesting. So if you, I don't know if you have many Jewish friends, but if you, you know, talking to a Jewish person, how do you explain to him that, or her, that, you know, his faith, Judaism, is actually the same as ours, because we believe their scriptures, don't we? And that Jesus was, in fact, Jewish. Do they accept that?
0: Well, what I learned is, perfect example, I never had that much contact with Jews until I did work for Zol Levitt that I mentioned earlier for about a year or so in his office in Dallas. But the first time that I really had some street experience with Jews was when I was in Cape Town, South Africa, and I linked up with the Jews for Jesus organization, and they're very evangelistic. Mm-hmm. And so we were on the streets of Cape Town, and we're talking to, you know, they were telling us, like, this is how you need to approach it. We've been doing this for decades, and they were kind of schooling us on how to approach Jews and the important things to focus on. And they said, focus on prophecies, mm-hmm. because that is, you know, that's, you know, the Bible talks to the Jews, you know, through prophecy, and all the prophets spoke of Christ, as he even said himself. Hmm. And so they told us to, you know, the main thing is to just focus on, you know, the basics, the death, the burial, resurrection, and, you know, why is it that you don't believe Jesus is the Messiah, and kind of go from there.
1: I get it.
0: And focus on the scriptures, focus on the fact, you know, the prophecies, the prophets, and
1: Yeah, amazing stuff. So, Rhett, that's all very interesting. You said your dad was anti-Semitic, but I believe you also had a bit of a parental conflict in your early life, and your parents got divorced. How did that affect you?
0: Well, I was in South Africa. I was born there, and then, you know, we came to the U.S. for a while, and then we went back to South Africa. And so basically my mom married my dad twice and divorced him twice. So so anyway, in the late 70s, we went back to South Africa. And that's when I had considered to be an out-of-body experience, a vision, dream, what have you. It's kind of hard to pin it down, but... Mm-hmm. You know, I was sleeping and, you know, had an experience where the Lord, I saw myself leaving my body, and it was at night, and I go up to heaven and I see Jesus, and I experience all these things. And then all of a sudden, the Lord tells me some things, and I come back and wake up the next morning, and the Lord's like, I was telling my dad about my dream, and he said, you need to write all this down. And he told me, I ended up telling him things that I couldn't have known, because he didn't share, you know, all the adult business.

0: and I told my dad, you know, the things that Jesus had told me to tell him about my sister's medical problem and about his financial problems. And so to me, that's why I think it was real, because how could I have known those things? Wow. And it was going on at a time when my parents were fighting a lot, you know, physical and emotional abuse, you know, and between them. And so anyway, but their, you know, their divorce happened when I was very young, so I didn't remember that. But the second divorce, you know, that was when I was a little boy. So it did affect me, you know, adversely, because you, of course, you don't like to see your parents, you know, separated. And then me and my sisters, we ended up staying with my mother, and when we came back to the United States. And so I lived the rest of my childhood without my father in my life. And so, you know, that was, always was wondering about him. And and of course, it affects your identity as a boy. Mm-hmm. And I think in a way is of how you relate to your Heavenly Father, you know, because if you don't have an earthly father to kind of relate to in a normal situation, it's kind of hard to, you know, you kind of, it affects your view of your Heavenly Father, I think.
1: Yeah, it certainly does. Certainly does. An out-of-body experience, I find that incredibly interesting, Rhett. You know, most people who have an out-of-body experience die.
0: Right.
1: You know, they die and they have an out-of-body experience as the spirit leaves the body, and only by the grace of God they're able to, you know, relate that experience. But you obviously weren't dead. So as a young child, what was that like? You said you felt like your spirit left your body. I mean, did you look down and see yourself in bed? What was happening?
0: Well, and maybe I'm using the wrong terminology, but all I know is that I was sleeping at night, and I remember it was during a rough time when my parents were fighting a lot, and I guess maybe the Lord used it as a way to comfort me and to maybe bring peace to the family, but also make himself more real to me. But basically, I you know, went to sleep, and I just remember seeing myself. Maybe it was my soul, I don't know, but I saw myself leave my body, and then looking down at myself sleeping in bed, and all of a sudden an angel's carrying me up to heaven, and I'm assuming it's the third heaven mentioned in the Bible, you know, where God's throne is. And so I meet Jesus, and there's a green field, and he's sitting under a tree, and then there's a treasure chest that was opened up, and he pointed to it saying, this is like your life, this is your you know, I guess what your life will be, it'll be full of gems. And I don't know if it was through, if I was, you know, the way how he helped me, but he swung me through hell for a few seconds, I guess, to let me know what I had missed.
1: Wow.
0: Because by that time in my life, I was, I think I'd accepted the Lord as my Savior, I think right before this dream. I'm not sure if it was before or after, but when he swung me through hell, it's almost as if hell was sort of like on the border with heaven, but, you know, since this is a dream, I don't know what the reality of all that, but you know, and he swung me through hell just to kind of give me a little taste of what I'd missed. That's my interpretation.
1: Wow.
0: And then the Lord, you know, it was sort of like I left heaven, and as I left, it looked like a bubble, and everyone was praising the Lord. They were happy, the angels, the people, everything. And then as I came back to earth, what was interesting is as I came back to earth, I was coming back to earth with my back toward earth and my face toward heaven. So heaven got smaller, but I could see everyone rejoicing and happy. And then, you know, then I'm back in earth, and then I wake up the next morning and I tell my dad these things that there's no way I could have known unless someone had told me outside of my dad, you know, which,
1: wow.
0: And so, yeah. And I wrote it down, because my little sister had a medical problem, and Jesus had told me what to tell my dad about how to you know, face it, and about what to do about some kind of deposit, some kind of financial situation that there's no way I could have known about, because they wouldn't have talked to us about things like that. And so, yeah, it was, and I've never forgotten that dream. I feel like it was God's way of, anchoring me into my connection with him, you know, all through the rest of my life, because I always look back at that as almost like a turning point. In my life, in my faith.
1: Amazing stuff. Rhett, we've been chatting a while. We're going to take a little break and be back after this.
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1: If you've just joined us, it's really good to have your company. Thank you so much indeed. Just to remind you that this show is podcast at the website surereality.net if you want to listen to it again. I'm Dudley Anderson. Just to remind you too that if you'd like to drop me a note, I'd love to hear from you. Write to me by email at dudley@surereality.net. If anything we've said so far in our program has struck a chord in your heart, or you have some questions or comments, I would love to hear from you. It's dudley@surereality.net. Well, today on The Reality, we're speaking to author Rhett Foster. Rhett has shared how he grew up in an anti-Semitic home, but he later went on to gain a deeper understanding of the Jewish heritage of the Christian faith, something that every Christian believer should have a deeper understanding of. Anti-Semitism, or the hatred of the Jews, has been a plight on mankind since Bible times. The Jews were chosen by God to bring us Messiah, that is, Jesus Christ. No wonder the world hates God's people. Rhett has also shared how he experienced a dream where he had an out-of-body experience as a child. When he had this experience, God showed him things that only his parents would know about concerning his sister's health and financial concerns. This was confirmation to him that Jesus was real. In that dream, Rhett also was given a taste of hell, an eternity without God. This experience solidified the reality of Jesus and God's calling upon this young life. Rhett has gone on to serve the Lord and write several books to encourage people in their walk with Christ. We speak with Rhett Foster today via Skype. Speaking to Rhett Foster, thank you, Rhett, for joining us today as we talk about your life and experiences, some amazing things that you had, experiences you had as a child. Mm-hmm. You said you pretty much gave your life to the Lord at or more or less that age. You had that dream and that experience. Can you remember the moment? Can you remember how you came to give your life to Jesus?
0: I remember kneeling down with my father, because my father and I, we slept in the same room in separate beds. And so I remember him, you know, reading the scriptures to me, encouraging me to read the scriptures and encouraging for us to share our faith with others. And but I remember him, you know, kneeling down with me when he felt I was ready and I understood the gospel message. And, you know, we knelt and prayed the sinner's prayer, and he led me in the prayer. And I do believe I said the prayer with my full understanding and my full heart. And so that's how it happened. And then it wasn't long before that we started, you know, we had a little road that would come in front of, you know, up the street, our property, and we had a big house with this big lawn. And I remember he would tell us, now tell people about Jesus, tell them about your faith. And me and my sister would sit there on the wall, on the stone wall, and everyone that came by, we would say, "Hey, do you know Jesus?" Oh, we would start sharing our faith. And so, you know, he really, you know, he taught us how to do that and encouraged us. And of course, you know, Bible study was, you know, very important in prayer. And so he really did coach me, and he really helped me to learn to grow in my faith.
1: Yeah.
0: And my mother was a little bit more, you know, not so much, you know, my dad was the one who mainly pushed that along and encouraged me.
1: Fantastic. You said your experience, your dream, drew you closer to God, no doubt. Mm-hmm. And that would have been at early adolescence into teens. Did you, you know, like most of us, wander a little from the faith through your teenage years?
0: I think so, because, you know, looking back now, I especially seem to notice that. But when my parents divorced, I was about, I don't know, I guess 10 or 11. I don't remember for sure. But, when we flew back to America, and my dad stayed in South Africa, so he's an Afrikaner, my mom's American. And so then I spent all my teenage years just with my mother, and she was a single mother struggling to take care of four children. And, you know, we did go to church, but, we basically were sent into a boarding school as a result of the financial hardships of that situation. And so me and my sister and my cousin were put in a boarding school in a city about 30 miles away from Dallas. And, you know, they took us to church every Sunday too. But, you know, I was trying to fit in with, as a teenager, I wanted to be part of everything that was popular, whether it was music or clothing. You know, those are big things when you're a teenager, is fitting in. And so I don't remember reading my Bible a lot when I was a teenager. I always loved the Lord, but I always had the sadness in my heart too, that I felt like I wasn't doing more, or, you know, but I was so involved with pop culture and all the, you know, the demands of teenage life. And it wasn't until I got out of high school that I started really focusing on getting close with the Lord and reading my Bible, because I think it was the pressures of, okay, I'm an adult now and I've got to pay bills and I've got to learn how to survive on my own 2 feet.
1: Yeah, yeah.
0: And I think that was a big part of like getting me back toward the Lord.
1: Yeah, great stuff. I believe then you had a time of restlessness in your earlier life and an inability apparently to find contentment that led you to take long bus rides and hitchhike across the U.S. Yes, tell us about that.
0: Well, I'd say that's a very formative part of my adult life, because I went to the Army after high school and you know, successfully got out of Army after 4 years of service, and then just started trying to work in the civilian world again. And I just, because I had some civilian jobs before I got the military, and then just soon began to realize that I had a hard time dealing with, you know, what was offered me. And I'm sure there was some immaturity on my part too, as far as learning how to deal with pressure and that kind of thing. And the military life is much more structured, much more authoritarian than it is, you know, a normal job outside the military. But so I think just over time, I just got more and more discontent with different jobs I tried out. And so I thought, well, maybe I should try to go to different, you know, I felt like I was kind of drifting away from my family too, because as I grew more close to the Lord, and I felt like I was just, we were going different pathways as far as, you know, being serious about following the Lord. And I just started going to different cities and states in the United States and trying out. And a lot of times I didn't have the money to do that. So I thought, well, I can either be stuck here wondering how I'm going to get there, or I can just start walking. And then, and the, one of the reasons why I had the courage to do that was because I read a book about a guy who walked across America back in the 70s. And I thought, you know what, if he can do it, I can do it. and so I just started, you know, let's see what happens, and I'll go by faith. And after all, Abraham did travel from, you know, Babylonia to the land of Canaan.
1: By foot.
0: And the Lord said, yes, you know, yes. You know, I'm assuming it was by foot or by camel or something. And the Lord said, go to the land, I will show you. So he didn't know for sure what that land was, because he was had to show him on the way.
1: Yeah, yeah.
0: And so I thought, well, you know, if Abraham can do it and this American God can do it, I think I can do it. And this would be definitely a time of testing my faith and to see how much I really can believe in God taking care of me and showing me as I go. And I was desperate enough to do it. And so I traveled through, over a period of 25 years, I traveled through 49 states, and you know, we even went to Mexico and Belize. And but mainly most of my foot travels was to the United States. And most of the time I didn't have money, and along the way people would help me with money and or little odd jobs here and there. And I slept outside in winter and summer. Night, daytime, and I got to see all kinds of Americans, old, young, all kinds of religions. And that really opened my eyes to, you know, the America that is different, that's portrayed differently in the media, you know. And I got to see for myself what America's like, and in a spontaneous sort of way. So, but that whole journey, all those years, it helped me understand who I was better, and it helped me see how God does take care of me and how he uses all kinds of people to reach me and to take care of me and to show me the way and mature me, you know. You know, of course you run across all kinds of situations, you know, whether it be political or financial or social or whatever. And I eventually, that was also the time when I started writing, learning, you know, enjoying writing and thinking, you know what, maybe I can start writing and publishing books like my dad does. And so that's when I started getting to all that and kind of becoming a, I guess you'd call a beginning author. And eventually that led to doing some fiction and novels, but I've written about my journeys and my memoir, so to speak. Mm-hmm. So, yeah.
1: Wow, amazing. So how many books have you written?
0: Oh, my goodness. Most of my books are about 100 pages in length. I try to keep them short, but I've got a few that are, you know, a little bit longer. But I think I've written, my goodness, I've got well over, since most of them are so short, I want to say maybe 80 to 90 books.
1: Wow, amazing, amazing.
0: And they're ebook and paperback, you know, and they're on lulu.com. There's a few on Amazon, but so I've got a lot of, you know, mostly short books, and but they're well over 50.
1: Fantastic. Well, folks, if you're listening up and you're interested in getting a hold of one of Rhett's books, we don't have enough time to expound every title. Please look up Rhett Forster. That is RHETTVORSTER. Look,

0: journey of praise.
1: Here it goes, guys. Here we go.
0: Soul construction.
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0: And Christine.
1: Let's go!
0: The Kingdom Ride is on. Hope 103.

And indeed, he is our protector. So much hate, how can we make it? Bringing us through yet another week. A blessed good morning to each and every one of you. Crying out for justice. Welcome, welcome, welcome. The peace of God is here for all. It's the Kingdom Ride here on Hope 103.1 and 94.1 FM. Do what is right and remember. We are indeed thankful to be in the land of the living, to celebrate our Jehovah Jireh, to celebrate our King of Kings and our Lord of Lords. And indeed, he is worthy of our praises. So we say thank you, Lord. We thank you for being here with us. For staying

0: And that is the power of the God that we serve. So do not fear.
1: He will command.
0: Speak the word and call upon his name.
1: Now.

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The great and mighty God that we serve. He has given his angels command over each and every one of us.

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By whose mercies we are here this morning.

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And we say happy, happy anniversary to Grace Divine and DJ Noel. God's richest blessing on your union. And we also say happy anniversary to Gideon Gilbert Moore Preacher and Tiny Angel. Again, God's blessing on your union. And last week I did forget to mention DJ Sabby and Lady Sabby. So guys, happy, happy anniversary. God's blessing, His richest blessing upon each and every one of you.

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0: Day number 220, we believe. In 1 Chronicles chapter 26, verse 20 to 32, and chapter 27, David appoints officials to oversee treasuries, military divisions, and royal affairs. Every responsibility, whether God and resources or leading armies, was part of steward in God's kingdom. Belief in God's covenant was lived out through diligence and faithfulness in daily duties. In 1 Corinthians chapter 4, Paul describes himself and the apostles as servants of Christ and stewards of God's mysteries. He reminds the church that it is the Lord who judges faithfully, not human opinion. True leadership looks like humility, endurance, and a willingness to suffer for Christ. Proverbs chapter 19, verse 13 to 22 commends patience, kindness, and the fear of the Lord, warning against laziness and dishonesty. Integrity marks the life of those who walk with God. Stewardship, whether of work, leadership, or relationships, flows from trust in God. Today, ask the Holy Spirit to help you serve faithfully, walking in humility and integrity before the Lord. Our scripture readings for today is 1 Chronicles chapter 26, verse 20 to 32, and chapter 27, 1 Corinthians chapter 4, and Proverbs chapter 19, verse 13 to 22. This is Bishop Bonaparte, praying that you have a blessed day.
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The New America Southern District Court, case number 2042-00259. Mr. Reds, you are charged with violating sections 12395, subsection K35 of the Religious Insurrection Act. Two counts for praying in public. Two counts. Mr. Reds, how do you plead to two counts of praying in public, sir?

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1: Mr. Rez, you have been found guilty by a jury of your peers. And now I will sentence you. You are sentenced to 5 years in a re-education camp. 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Bailiff, take the prisoner away.

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3: 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KAVP. Michael Manhurst.

This is John Jenkins for Teaching Missions International. Welcome to our encore broadcast of Dave's Devotion for today. In today's devotion, Do Not Believe Every Spirit, Dave reminds us that God's Word is the source of truth for our lives, not men. And now, Dave's Devotion. In 1985, Chuck Colson published a book, Who Speaks for God? In 1997, Jim Wallace published another book with the same title, Who Speaks for God? And no wonder, every day we hear voices telling us that God wants us to do this thing or that thing, and those voices often contradict each other. Today, in the Christian community, we have many prominent leaders who tell us things that are demonstrably different from what we read in the Bible. And yet, Christians are often convinced to listen to them instead of God's Word. Why? Because they sound like it's right, or worse, because they tell us what we want to hear. By the way, this is not a new problem. Today's passages can help us sift through these opposing voices, so let's listen to them. These people are false apostles. They are deceitful workers who disguise themselves as apostles of Christ. But I am not surprised. Even Satan disguises himself as an angel of light. So it is no wonder that his servants also disguise themselves as servants of righteousness. 2 Corinthians 11:13 through 15. Beloved, do not believe every spirit, but test the spirits to see whether they are from God. For many false prophets have gone out into the world. 1 John 4:1. These two passages, written by two authentic apostles, Paul and John, tell us that the early church had the same problem that we have now. People claiming to speak for God who lure Christians away from the truth. Paul tells us how. Satan disguises himself as an angel of light, as do his followers, perhaps even without their knowledge. In the second passage, John warns us of this same truth and then tells us to test the prophets. So how do we do that? First of all, read your Bible to see if what they're saying is true. Here's an example. If someone says that God wants all Christians to be wealthy, read your Bible to see if it's true. All of the apostles became poor in order to follow Jesus. The early congregations were constantly taking up collections to help the churches in poverty. And Jesus told a young man to sell all of his possessions, not to give them to Jesus, but to the poor. Remember, what Christian leaders say are not the last word, even if what they say sounds good or religious. Look it up for yourself in the book. Thanks for listening. For full transcripts and replays of all devotions, visit teachmi.com/Dave. And please join us again on Friday.

0: 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Your body's metabolic rate increases above normal after eating, so it is wise to get active after you eat. Within 15 to 30 minutes of eating a snack or meal, try to do 5 or 10 minutes light physical activity. Another important part of maintaining your weight is quality sleep. Insufficient sleep may affect your weight. Sleep loss can disrupt a series of metabolic processes, including the hormone levels that regulate your appetite. Studies show that even in young, healthy people, losing a few hours of sleep affects the body's ability to process carbohydrates and raises blood glucose levels, which can promote fat storage. Until next time, the Grenada Food and Nutrition Council reminds you to eat, look, and feel well in 2021. I am Lichelle Murray.
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2: 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Wow. 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
2: Dude.
3: Oh,
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over 220, we believe. In 1 Chronicles chapter 26, verse 20 to 32, and chapter 27, David appoints officials to oversee treasuries, military divisions, and royal affairs. Every responsibility, whether garden resources or leading armies, was part of stewarding God's kingdom. Belief in God's covenant was lived out through diligence and faithfulness in daily duties. In 1 Corinthians chapter 4, Paul describes himself and the apostles as servants of Christ and stewards of God's mysteries. He reminds the church that it is the Lord who judges faithfully, not human opinion. True leadership looks like humility, endurance, and a willingness to suffer for Christ. Proverbs chapter 19, verse 13 to 22 commends patience, kindness, and the fear of the Lord, warning against laziness and dishonesty. Integrity marks the life of those who walk with God. Stewardship, whether of work, leadership, or relationships, flows from trust in God. Today, ask the Holy Spirit to help you serve faithfully, walking in humility and integrity before the Lord. Our scripture readings for today is 1 Chronicles chapter 26, verse 20 to 32, and chapter 27, 1 Corinthians chapter 4, and Proverbs chapter 19, verse 13 to 22. This is Bishop Bonaparte, praying that you have a blessed day in Jesus.

You know, there is probably, and I believe it is, because if the Spirit of the Lord speaks to my heart in this fashion, I generally find that, well, of course, if he speaks to us this way, it's exactly as he says it is. There's a soul out there that's hanging on by a thread. Life can be brutal at times. It can push people to the brink. If you have this radio station on, this Sun Life Network, you're not here by accident. And what the devil is trying to get you to do to end your life, that's not the way. And I'm going to ask Tabitha to sing this second a cappella verse again. And I want you to listen to it. Let the Spirit of God speak to your heart. He can take what's wrong and make it right.

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0: You don't want to miss a transformative, inspiring word from Lady Denise O'Casey. 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
2: Hello and welcome back to the Tenaciously Resolute podcast. I'm your host, Carice Nelson, and thank you for sticking around. Today we have Pastor Reverend Carol Boyce, and he is the pastor of Bethany Church of the Nazarene. Welcome, welcome. How are you?
3: I'm good. Thanks for having me.
2: It's always a pleasure. So, I have often seen you in spot meetings and seen you singing and doing so much in various communities for Christ. I just want to get a better feel for who is Pastor Reverend Carol Boyce. Tell me a little bit about yourself.
3: I'm a really boring guy, you know.
2: Yeah,
3: really boring guy.
2: True, with all that energy on stage.
3: Yeah, I like to be in my bedroom reading an anime and just chilling out and, you know, read a book or something. My wife would try to beg me to, like, go out. You know, Carrie, let me go out. My children would be begging me, Daddy, let me go on the beach. But I'm a really boring guy. Apart from pastoral ministry, I do construction, right? I have a construction company. I love trade.
2: Okay.
3: I have one wife.
2: Amen.
3: I'm married about 9 years, going on 10 years now. I think this year will be 10 years.
2: Excellent.
3: Two daughters, a 7-year-old and a 4-year-old.
2: That's fantastic.
3: I grew up on dancehall music. That is my genre. So I write dancehall gospel. No, I'm a Christian.
2: Okay.
3: And that is about it.
2: Okay, but this dancehall gospel thing sounding like a vibe, mm-hmm. but I know that might be a little dicey area for some people. How has that transitioned for you? You know, I know a lot of Christian folks will be like, you know, keep them thing or the gospel, keep them thing or the gospel. But that's your genre. Mm-hmm. So how is it accepted?
3: I think we have come a long way, mm-hmm. with persons like Showing Gardner, Pastor Terence Baines, persons who represented the genre well, and I think it took a while to grow on them, mm-hmm. Because people are religious in the and traditional in their thinking, because interesting, the hymns that we now have in church as very sanctified were actually pop songs, right? So in that era it was not accepted, and I think that is the way how it goes with genres and music. But music is just a vehicle to carry the message, and the vehicle could change at any point in time. So people who would usually make those comments, I perceive them to be persons who are not well read, or persons who are close-minded, and human beings are mysterious, and mysteries, I just leave them alone. I know that there are a group of demographic of persons that, like myself, who the genre of dancehall would meet.
2: Definitely.
3: And I see it as my responsibility to meet that demographic of person. So regardless of what people would say, dancehall gospel is here to stay.
2: Absolutely. So I know I have seen you performing some of these sets in strategic areas, on the blocks and these type of things. How has the audience been vibing with the music?
3: Good. Dancehall is the youth population of the Caribbean, as a matter of fact. Dancehall is they are the consumers of the dancehall. And so, as Paul said, become all things to all men so that you may win some. And it's not only becoming like, you know, you're trying to market this to this group of people. but it's who we are. It's not a persona that we put on. It's something that we have lived. It's a language that we speak ourselves. It's a culture that we grew up into, or a subculture that we grew up into. And so expressing the gospel through dancehall is like second nature to us. And we know that the persons in those areas, like on the street corner, on the block, they already attuned to that genre of dancehall. And so now bringing the gospel within that genre, it's easier to make that connection with them, and that in itself would create now a platform where you could now have a deeper conversation and bring Christ to them.
2: Yeah, that, you know, we really have to come up with more innovative ways, and not necessarily rebuild the wheel, but give people what they are able to easily digest, mm-hmm. you know, while still maintaining what the gospel means to us, you know. In our pre-interview discussions, you said something very interesting about life back then. Tell me about life prior to Christ. Who was Carol at that point in time, so that we can have a better picture of the journey and the progression?
3: A very lost, foolish boy. Right. So you have a term going around now, fully dunce. I think fully dunce is the style of the world for male, for young males. Mm. You know, you're young and you're violent and you pride yourself in being arrogant or aggressive or violent. I said violent before.
2: Yeah.
3: Right.
2: You repeated no, but go ahead. So, but we get the vibe.
3: Yeah. So I grew up very exposed. I grew up with Christian parents, interestingly.
2: Really?
3: So, yeah. They would take you to church. I was in church, but Jesus was not in me, right?
2: So it was your parents' religion and you were just a spectator?
3: Yeah, so you had to go to church. Like, they had no... Even that I grew up in, you had to go to church. You had no questions about that. So from Saturday to Monday, you're exposed to the environment. And the environment that I grew up in had drugs, it had everything in it.
2: Yeah.
3: Right? It had everything.
2: What is everything? I mean, we really want to know.
3: So from a young age, I was exposed to drugs, alcohol, I could say ganja on this podcast.
2: No problem. Ganja is a normal word to me.
3: Gangs, I had family members in gangs. I had persons, family members who were in and out of prison. I saw people making, in terms of prostitution, people making fares. You're going to parties. As a child, in like underage, then
2: and, right?
3: And,
2: and
3: you're outdoors. You're outdoors at a late time of the night. So the music, illicit or solicit language, you're exposed to everything,
2: mm-hmm.
3: right? And you become what you're exposed to. So I was, what is the word?
2: Susceptible to your environment.
3: Yeah.
2: Okay, so despite being in that environment, did you have goals within that environment, or is it that you always had a plan to get out?
3: To be honest, at a young age, I think I had a goal or ambition to be a drug lord.
2: A drug lord?
3: To be the person responsible for the selling of the drugs. But
2: how come? This is interesting. Are they fine?
3: Right. So where I was born and raised at a young age, my neighbor still is a drug lord.
2: Okay.
3: Right. So and this guy, in my little mind, I am thinking, but this guy isn't this guy ain't anything special, you know. I don't even know if this guy went graduated like secondary school, mm-hmm. tertiary. Like, so in my mind, I'm saying this guy has status, and in my mind, I think if this guy could do this, right, then I could do this. You know?
2: Okay.
3: And I had family members who were selling for this guy, and when the police come, they would be running. you know. And I didn't like that. I didn't like that he was in his house.
2: Comfortable
3: and they were running from the police for him.
2: Mm.
3: And I wasn't going to put myself through that. So I said, if I'm going to find myself in this ecosystem here, then I would be the guy sitting down in the house, watching the TV, and somebody on the outside would be selling for you and running from the police.
2: Okay, but that lifestyle and that way of thinking shows that, you know, you always had a mind of coordination. You always wanted to be, you know?
3: Yeah, because I was exposed to hustling as well, you know?
2: Yeah.
3: My parents didn't have all that you know, finances and stuff. And that was a struggle. But they taught us how to hustle from, like, say, get some crab, you go and hustle, you sell some coconut water, Chinese season, come here, sell some Chinese mango season, come here, you by the side of you.
2: From there. Other trees?
3: Yeah, from small, but from the trees in the neighborhood.
2: From the trees in the neighborhood, right? Okay.
3: Yeah. So
2: we're not discussing how you get it, if you have permission.
3: So you have that entrepreneurial business mind from a young age, and when you watch that, what these people who were selling drugs, what they were making, it seemed like it made sense.
2: Okay. Yeah, fair enough. I could see that. So, in this day and age where we see, like, the crime rate skyrocketing, you kind of have a good understanding how it would also make sense.
3: Yeah.
2: Times are hard. Mm-hmm. But you would have been able to leave that environment. What was the catalyst?
3: Jesus.
2: Just so Jesus, yeah, just come and
3: Jesus,
2: grab you.
3: Jesus.
2: Tell me how you and Jesus got acquainted. Did Jesus meet you on the block? Where they find each other?
3: So I actually got saved in a party.
2: Yeah.
3: I've told this story on different platforms. I got saved in a party. There's a party that happens annually in Tobago. I'm not going to call the name, right?
2: Okay.
3: But I was in that party with my crew.
2: Mm.
3: Right? And in the middle of that party, I am in the party with my crew, and God is speaking to me. But me and God, we are having a conversation, and the conversation is, I am asking myself, what is all that he have to life, boy?
2: Mm.
3: You know, you hustle and your party come and you buy some clothes and you go to a party and you drink and then you go home and you repeat the process like this. And I said, this can't be life. This seem like an empty life. This, and getting the satisfaction that everybody talking,
2: that you're expecting, you know?
3: And like God started speaking to me in the party and saying, well, listen, this is not life, and if you wanna know what is life, I'll show you. So I left the party.
2: Just so you just walk out?
3: Like, just so. And from that day, my life actually changed. Like, that was like a Sunday night. That was a Saturday night, and the next morning I volunteered to go to church. Right?
2: Your parents was probably so shocked.
3: Well, I don't know, but yeah, I volunteered, and then from that I actually started pursuing God.
2: Yeah.
3: It took some courage though.
2: How
3: because
2: come?
3: Everybody that I knew, they weren't doing God at that point in time. And they had their life mapped out, in the sense that they were telling me, well, that is not life, this life. Party, run girls, the badness, that is life, right? And it's as though I was going on a road now that there was nobody, no forerunner for me then, you know?
2: So you had to walk that path,
3: yes,
2: kind of on your own.
3: Yes, and I kind of lost some friends and stuff.
2: Okay, but despite you lost some friends, do you think that the journey would have been fulfilling nonetheless?
3: Definitely. I didn't just lose friends in terms of lost the connection. People died.
2: Oh.
3: Right? People died because of the lifestyle.
2: You said they lost so soft. I really thought it was that, you know, they in the background somewhere.
3: Both losses. Yeah. And so, When you consider it, you're alive.
2: Yeah.
3: You know? You could have been dead. It could have been you as
2: That's
3: well.
2: That's probably true.
3: So, and then the fulfillment that comes in Christ. You know, I don't want to sound too cliche.
2: That's
3: you know, but I see the rewards like I do, like now I'm at a place now where I'm asking myself, why I wasn't doing this all the time? Or why it took so long to do this? Or why they still living, how they still doing that over there?
2: Then discover the sweetness.
3: I would never, ever choose that, like that next part.
2: But I mean, you had friends that some were lost to the grave, but were you able to meet any of your friends then and introduce them to the life that you now live?
3: Definitely. And I think that is where the music came in. You know?
2: Mm-hmm.
3: If I could remember now, that is where the music started. Because I remember in secondary school, I got saved at the age of 16.
2: Mm-hmm.
3: So I was in fourth form in secondary school and now trying to tell my friends about Jesus. And men go walk off and men laughing in your face and all that kind of stuff. And I sit down in a medicine and I say, how we could get people to actually listen to the gospel, boy, and music, right? And so I remember the first time I sat down and tried to put pen to paper and I came up with a song, right? And the song was recorded years later and released. Turn Your Life Around is a song that did well, you know. But that they were actually listening to the song now. They wouldn't listen to me try to talk to them.
2: Yeah. But when the song got released.
3: But they would listen to the music,
2: mm-hmm.
3: you know? And.
2: Well, yeah. But when the song got released.
3: But they would listen to the music,
2: mm-hmm.
3: you know? And.
2: What was one of the most impactful verses in the song? Well, for you. I know you wrote the whole thing, so.
3: For me, was the whole song, boy. The whole song.
2: Well, I want you to tell me the one that you feel is the hardest punch.
3: So the song goes like this, right? This verse. Say me sit and me follow all the crime statistics and the sorrow, and I wonder what would it be like tomorrow. Then I walk the broad road now and hear about it now. And I every day say another one dead. Another mother holla cause she son get misled. Another chick a squeeze and another bloodshed. Another dead bed with the red bed spread, Lord. Yeah, and I think that is the most impactful. Because it was like social commentary in a sense. Seeing things that you want, we were once part of, and you know, kind of take a step back to watch it and know that that could have been you. And but
2: true.
3: It's people that you know that it's happening to. And the name of the song, well, Turn Your Life Around was the chorus,
2: yeah.
3: you know. So, yeah.
2: So since you're reaching out to people, you have worked with the youth.

0: coming out from this and in your journey with Christ, what was that experience like for you?
1: One of the best things I ever did in life. One of the most fulfilling things. One of the most fulfilling things in life is to see people succeed. Especially after you would have invested and poured into them and see them be receptive to that and doing well and making better decisions in life. I've been doing youth ministry right after I got saved at the age of 16. Teaching Sunday school in church, leading youth groups, teaching moral education in secondary schools. I've had the opportunity to speak to youths across the region, Jamaica, Trinidad, different places. And it is always fulfilling to see people's life change for the better.
0: Yeah.
1: You know, sometimes as it I say bad man, you know, I say bad man don't cry, but sometimes I remember going to seeing some of my students or people, mentees, graduate, cross the stage and going on to
0: further education
1: and you're fighting to hold back the tears because you don't want them to see you cry in front of them and stuff. And just seeing them doing well in life, it's very fulfilling.
0: That's so amazing. I am certain when you see those young folks down the road, I'm sure they are doing you proud in whatever spaces that they are. Yeah. People that still run up to you and say, sir?
1: Yeah. And pastor, like today I went somewhere. And I don't like when people pastor me in public, right?
0: Yeah.
1: Because as soon as I get pastor, people perception has changed and, you know, people just, I don't like that, right? So I went to pick up my daughter today. From a sports camp, and I heard, pastor. And I look across, I saw two little girls who would come to church. And I was like, oh, yeah, you know. But you would always get that. Some of you go and you hear a sir, you hear a pastor, or sir boys, or something.
0: And it's that woman. So I know as a senior pastor now, things are a little different from your days as a youth pastor. The changes, how have you been navigating that in terms of work-life balance?
1: It's hard. So before I was a senior pastor, my days would usually, I could wake up at 6, I could wake up at 7.
0: Mm-hmm.
1: Now I have to wake up at 5. Right? And the reason for that is to feed me
0: spiritually,
1: right? Yes, feed me, because I need to constantly be poured into so that I can pour out, right? When I was a youth pastor, I might probably preach once a month, or now I'm preaching, I have to preach every Sunday, right? And then I do a radio program on Tambourine Radio, that is every Sunday, right? And then sometimes you have 3 funerals in a week to do. So apart from your Sunday morning sermons, you have to do sermons within the week. Then you have Bible study leading, then you have discipleship class at and then you're mentoring people, and you have a podcast here.
0: Yeah.
1: You know. So the traffic and the demand and the responsibility is way different from being a youth pastor.
0: Okay, so a part of the journey has to come with some measure of equipping others, because clearly having all those responsibilities might be a bit difficult. Do you have persons that are willing to step up? Is that a fight? Are you getting the support? How does that look like?
1: Thank God. Right now, sometimes it has been a challenge. It seems like a pandemic in churches. Where persons prefer to be served than to be serving. Gladly and thankfully, at this moment, there are some persons who make themselves available to serve, and I am happy to empower them and give them the platform and put them in positions to serve. So I actually have 2 ministers currently right now that are on roster to preach, so that I don't always have to be on the platform.
0: You get a little support, a little ease up from time to time.
1: Yeah, and I believe in empowering people. You and I are not going to be on our own forever.
0: Forever, yeah.
1: Right? And I believe in empowering people and working yourself out of a job And that only happens through empowering other persons.
0: Okay. Before I ask the next question, make sure your voice is elevated.
1: Okay.
0: Right? Okay. Next question. So, I want to jump back to crime because, you know, this is national discourse for us. You know, the situation is rampant. Mm-hmm. It's impacting our communities. Sometimes you're just barely one person away from knowing the person who gone. You know, as a pastor, do you think that you are able to truly navigate and preach the gospel in a manner that can truly reach those souls? Or do you feel as though the cause might be lost?
1: Yeah, no, it's never a lost cause.
0: Yeah.
1: The gospel is a message of hope. And let me say, I don't want to sound too spiritual and over spiritual, mm-hmm. but ministry is in partnership with God, right? And once you are ministering in partnership with God, it is God that draws people, right? God does the saving. But there's a saying that says, God has chosen the foolishness of preaching to save men, but he doesn't choose foolish preaching. Mm-hmm. So as a preacher, you have a responsibility to equip yourself and to study, as the Bible says, and to learn the culture so that you can effectively not just communicate, but connect while you communicate,
0: yeah.
1: right? And I don't want to sound
0: arrogant or anything,
1: but I have studied my culture.
0: Mm-hmm.
1: I have studied my culture, and I believe that I effectively minister to my culture when the problem with crime is I believe that the church has made itself too absent from the community for too long.
0: What do you mean by absent? Because the buildings are there, people are still showing up to church on a Sunday, Saturday. Mm-hmm.
1: Yeah,
0: but what the absenteeism?
1: The commission is, the great commission is to go.
0: Absolutely.
1: Not to set up shop and ask them to come. Right? And that is what we have done for years. We have set up shop and asked people to come to us instead of going to them. And Christianity has become like a product, you know.
0: Okay.
1: Yeah, spirituality has become like a product. It's like church's chicken. We have different suppliers. Right, so we have Castle and we have Church's Chicken and we have different places that you could go to and get experience, right? And sometimes there are persons coming into these spaces to get that experience,
0: mm-hmm.
1: But then they just come in for experience. And when it comes to being transformed so that you can go and give God to the people outside the church, that isn't happening. So for example, you might have a neighbor and your life might be the only Bible that your neighbor reading. And how are you as a Christian like setting a proper example for your neighbor to see Jesus in you? That is probably not, that is most of the times not happening.
0: So are you basically saying every Christian has a responsibility to be a walking billboard for Christ?
1: Definitely. That's what the Bible says. Is it something with your good works so that you know that
0: let
1: men see your good works,
0: yeah.
1: so that you will glorify your Father which is in heaven, you know?
0: Right.
1: And that is your track record, that is your report. The Bible said give a good report. And sometimes when you ask the world, like, what is the report of the Christian that you know?
0: Mm-hmm.
1: Is the report not good?
0: Yeah, boy, I think we had to work on the report cards, you know, and the grades looking a bit shaky in some capacities. You know, sometimes you go and you talk to people and, you know, what's trending now is the scary church stories or church hurt. Mm-hmm. Hashtag church hurt, mm-hmm. was trending all over. I want to have a better idea as to if you feel that these stories, it should be handled with a certain measure of care in terms of what they're saying, or is it that it's just a cop out for the decision making?
1: It's both. It's a little of both, okay. Right? People look for opportunities to paint the church in a bad light. People want to hear the pastor in scandal. That is, you know, we strive on sensational journalism here in the Caribbean. So anything that's saucy, pastor this or pastor Stewart, we had Santana out there. You know, people want to hear, they just run with those stories, right? And that is true. But sometimes, like, I don't like the term church hurt. That is me personally.
0: Mm-hmm.
1: Because we don't say supermarket hurt or bank hurt or beach hurt, right? Like, you didn't get hurt in these other places. Like, you're going to work, right?
0: You don't have work hurt.
1: Your boss talked to you in a kind of way or something, and you're going back to work because you have an incentive, a monetary incentive for you to go back there, right? And what you're getting from church or from the house of God is much more valuable than a monetary incentive, but people don't see the value in that, right?
0: Yeah, but what you're saying is not wrong.
1: Mm-hmm.
0: But on the other side of it, we can't go ahead and just, you know, minimize the realities because if we're being realistic and we're reasoning on this podcast, mm-hmm, we're bringing it real.
1: Yeah.
0: The truth of the matter, some pastors or persons that hold offices in the church tend to at times overstep boundaries, have found themselves in scandals, have found themselves actively putting themselves in position to make use of the flock.
1: Mm-hmm.
0: So in the case that somebody's saying I've been exposed to church hurt, what is the recommendation to them as a pastor?
1: You're spitting some.
0: Yeah, because you can't come on the Tenaciously Resolute podcast and don't expect me to stand up on nothing, right?
1: Yeah, but what I usually say is don't allow religion to distract you from God.
0: Okay.
1: The devil is a deceiver, a distractor, right? And if you allow him to distract you, you're going to get distracted and sidetracked. I'm not saying that you wouldn't be hurt, but you had to be tenaciously resolute, right? To rise above your hurt, because there's a book called The Bait of Satan, which is offense, right? And Satan uses, the Bible actually says that in the last days, and even Jesus says that it is impossible to live in this life without the opportunity to be offended.
0: Yeah.
1: Right? So offense is, you are always, every day you're going to have opportunities to be offended. It's how you respond to those opportunities, right? And Jesus was offended. And how did he respond to those offense, right? And so, I'm not saying that
0: Jesus was at times quiet, you know? But in some cases when Jesus was offended, Jesus turned over the whole temple. We had chairs flying this way, table flying this way, money flying this way.
1: But
0: and it's in the same Bible, it's the same New Testament.
1: Definitely. But if you're becoming bitter, if you are offended and then you become, the Bible warns about a root of bitterness,
0: mm-hmm,
1: that steps in and corrupts and cause many to be offended, right? And so you have to watch at yourself as an individual and be honest with yourself. And if you are becoming bitter when the opportunities or you are offended, that is the wrong response. You're supposed to become better. I like to use marriage as an example, right? Marriages only survive when you have two good forgivers living together. And that's because we are imperfect.
0: That's a real good point. Two good forgivers.
1: Yeah.
0: Did us teach that before people get married?
1: Probably not. I don't.
0: Okay.
1: And in the same way, we have to have grace with people. I think your expectation is an unreasonable expectation if you are expecting that somebody is not going to offend
0: fall
1: you at some
0: short,
1: point.
0: Yeah.
1: And so you have to have that grace coming into church. You see, what has happened is that the expectation when people come into church is that it's a safe space, that it's spiritual people, it's a holy place, and so they don't expect certain flaws and imperfections to exist in that space. And because the expectation is there, the disappointment happens. And when that disappointment
0: happens, it's even higher than what is outside.
1: Yes, because the expectations are different expectations. And then you're coming vulnerable. Yeah, sometimes people lower their guard. They see that as a space that they don't have to be defensive. They don't expect certain people to do them certain things. And then when it does happen, it's a deep hurt.
0: Mm-hmm. I think it's more like trauma.
1: Yeah.
0: It's more like a wound in its full essence.
1: Yeah. But to balance the scales, what I would say is this, right?
0: Mm.
1: If you come to church for people, people are going to make you leave church. And if you come to church for God, people can't make you leave church.
0: Absolutely.
1: Right? I have experienced church youth.
0: Mm.
1: Right? As a layperson and as a minister. Right? But that is not going to make me leave God or leave the church or leave my responsibility. You know? I treat with it, I deal with it.
0: Okay, so in the cases that this trauma, and I don't really want to use that word because I find it's overused these days, and you know, the misuse of therapy speak. But in the case that you have been wounded by a church and it's proliferating in the space, what would be the recommendation for the person to stay in that same space and just attempt to forgive, which we know it's not an easy journey?
1: Mm-hmm.
0: Or what are they to do?
1: The Bible says that if you are offended or your brother offend you, go to your brother and talk. I think we don't take biblical prescription for issues and then we expect to have God results in it, right? So the Bible says, if the Bible says when you're offended, how many of us says actually when we have an issue with someone, go to the person and confront that thing, right? Like for example, if you have a boundary that is violated by someone and you don't address it, then chances are that person will continue violating that boundary.
0: Absolutely.
1: And some persons are afraid of confrontation simply.
0: Mm-hmm.
1: And not confrontation in a bad way. Simply approaching that person and saying, hey.
0: Having a heavy discussion or a difficult discussion.
1: So sometimes we perceive keeping the quiet with keeping the peace.
0: Mm.
1: But when you try to keep the quiet with keeping the peace, you're actually keeping the tension. And then eventually you're going to become bitter towards that person. And that bitterness is going to fester. And then they might want to move on to our next church. And if you repeat that in the next church.
0: And it could happen right there too.
1: Right. And so the Bible says if you have that issue with that brother, go to the brother and have that conversation. And he says if
0: that doesn't work,
1: bring someone else and have that conversation in presence. And if that doesn't work, have that conversation before the entire church community.
0: Mm.
1: But we don't do that.
0: Yeah, I think that is highly unlikely to see.
1: Right? We would just leave the church and then start church hopping. And that becomes a pattern of your life, that you move from this church to that church and that church, and you're going to have opportunities for offense everywhere you go. Right? Why we don't do that with jobs?
0: Who tell you to do that with jobs? I think if you look at the rates of people quitting and quiet quitting, they are absolutely doing it with jobs. It's commonplace right now. But since we're rounding out the podcast, I would like you to share some words of wisdom or maybe even a recommendation to really the body of Christ of those persons who have been interested in learning more about God. In terms of their journey going forward,
1: words of wisdom, I don't have anything deep to give other guys. The most I can tell is just stay close to God, you know, for yourself. Try to get to know God, try to spend time with God. You get my secret?
0: Yeah, why not?
1: The Bible said that Jesus, every day before it was dawn, went to spend time with God.
0: Mm-hmm.
1: And you need to do that. You need to put God in the beginning of your day first. As a matter of fact, you need to put God first in everything.
0: Mm-hmm.
1: Right? And that helps you. I once heard someone give this illustration. He said, it's like the dew that comes on the grass in the morning.
0: Mm.
1: The dew is like a protective barrier that kind of protects the plant from the scorching heat of the sun. The scorching heat of the sun there represents the world. And many times we get out of our bed or get out of our homes and go straight into the world, direct contact with all the ills of the world
0: without that dew. Protective barrier, yeah.
1: And that dew is basically your time with God. Your prayer, your devotion, your meditation, that puts God first in your day.
0: Mm-hmm.
1: And once you put God first in everything that you do, what the Bible says, everything else will be added unto you, everything else would fall into order. And we live in a time now where people put in pastor You know, people, they want to hear a word from prophet. We live in a time with biblical illiteracy, because a lot of people

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1: DJ Savvy on the ones and twos. And Lady Savvy on the MIC. The best combination since peanut butter and jelly. It's unrestricted praise on Hope 103.1 FM.

blessed Saturday afternoon to each and every one of you. This is Unrestricted Praise. DJ Sabi and Lady Sabi on the inside. Call up a friend and let them know that Unrestricted Praise is on.

Just some real vibes on a Saturday afternoon. Come on, tag a friend. Let them know that Unrestricted Praise is on. Call up a mother, call up a father, call up a brother, call up a sister. Let them know that Unrestricted Praise is on. Come on.

I mean, we're only obeying what the word of the Lord says. Only be strong and very courageous, saith the Lord. Let us not be afraid of their faces. Come on, we gotta go brave. It's not about us, but it's about the God that lives in us. He is the great one. He is the almighty one. He is the mighty one.

0: then. And what about you? And you know the thing then, you have to recheck yourself. You understand?
1: Which spirit you have in you? Not the spirit of God.
0: That's right. Because the spirit of the Lord doesn't give you no kind of fear.
1: No fearful spirit.
0: Only healthy fear.
1: Only reverence for God. Reverence for God.
0: Reverence for God.
1: Well, we say we fear God. But we mean right. We reverence Him.
0: Fear the man
1: we respect
0: God.
1: Him. Yeah.
0: Right. Mm-hmm. All right. So, guys, you're on the inside. On a Shikid Praise Saturday, DJ Sadly, DJ Sabi has been on minute since we've been here. And we're probably saying, where are these people? Mm-hmm. Sometimes things just happen on Saturdays at a mm-hmm. specs, but none
1: like we anniversary.
0: Yeah. And like the last couple of Saturdays, mm-hmm. we've just been having other events back to back. So.
1: And before I forget, we have an anniversary today. So we have listen. DJ Noel and Grace Divine celebrating today. I can't remember how many years there, but we're still celebrating with them. I think it's 11. So, anniversary greetings and blessings going out to DJ Noel and Grace Divine. That we people.
0: Yeah, definitely.
1: Enjoy all yourself.
0: Yeah, big up all the whole self. Whatever they plan to do today, I know God is going to be in it.
1: Oh, yes.
0: All right. So, nonetheless, this I be my partner here. I don't want to keep him waiting for too long because mm-hmm. we need to talk about what he comes to talk about.
1: Yeah.
0: Yeah. So,
1: you
0: going to put him up on the screen?
1: Sure.
0: Yeah, do that. All right. So, my brother, blessings and peace. How are you doing, man?
2: Well, I'm blessed.
0: You're blessed?
2: Blessed.
0: Yeah. You're brave?
2: Always brave. You have to be brave for the business I do. I always have to be brave, man.
0: If you're brave, what will happen?
2: Well, if I'm not brave, I'm telling you, I think everything around me will just
0: fall apart. People
2: finish.
0: Will laugh at you, eh?
2: Well, listen, man. Boy, hear what's going on. People laughing at me already.
0: But they're laughing, not because you're not brave.
2: And it's only because I'm brave they're laughing.
1: See, only because you're brave. I like that.
0: You understand? I almost say he's a comedian in it, but none of us. I'll take that back. But yeah, thank you for coming to join us today. And you want to tell people who you are?
2: All right, well, it's good to be here at Hope FM. Listen, I'm somebody I go by a lot of names. So I will give you the government name first, right? And then we'll talk about the rest later.
1: Right.
2: Yeah.
1: No,
2: but my name is Clyde John, Clyde Rondell John, CR John for many. Again, persons would know me in different fields, different areas.
1: Mm-hmm.
2: Some may know me as Clyde, some may know me as Rondell, some may know me as Dawn.
0: Mm.
1: Okay.
2: Right? So that's me basically.
0: For real, boy. I thought I had a man of all the names, but when I check it out, you have more names than me. I won't tell you what it is called me, though.
1: So I'm sure the people are interested and ready to hear why it is that you're here with us today.
0: Dahl is here with us.
2: And I can imagine some person saying, that's Dahl.
1: Yeah.
0: Understand.
2: Yeah.
0: So, guy, we know. Over the years, some people were, fortunate to get a good laugh. And, over the years, I always say, boy, where can you find some good Christian
1: clean
0: content that
1: clean
0: you can
1: content.
0: Sit down and you can
1: really enjoy?
0: Yeah.
1: Mm-hmm.
0: You know, and a lot of people in Grenada don't know how to do that. So I think you have a special anointing on your life.
2: Well, like you, Christian content is what a lot of people search for. We feel out of place, especially around these times, you know, where nothing much is happening for the Christians.
0: Boy, not
2: we have camp going on now at Monong, the senior camp.
0: Right.
2: Mm-hmm. But outside of that, there is not much.
1: Right.
2: And so being able to entertain Grenadians near, far, wide is something that, Faith Pentecostal Tabernacle and its drama group, we take that seriously.
0: Seriously.

0: remember. Mm-hmm. It's beyond just the laughing, eh? It's a message behind the fun.
1: Mm-hmm.
0: All right. So in the last couple of years, how many years you guys have been doing this production?
2: Well, this is the fourth year with this production.
0: Yeah.
2: This year is the finale.
0: So after that, what happens?
2: After this,
1: we had to start a new something.
2: We will get something new.
1: Okay.
2: Right.
1: We still want to laugh.
2: This production has been around for, quite a while.
0: Yeah.
2: Though we're on part four.
0: Yeah.
2: But it's been around for a lot of years.
0: Oh, it's right? Just when you made it public then.
2: Right. We did a couple of retakes of one. Then we went on to two. We had to do two over because the public wanted it again.
0: Okay.
2: And so we went to three last year.
0: Mm.
2: And now we are here to four.
0: Okay.
2: And it's drama, man. Real drama.
0: Sorry to say, I never get a piece of apple.
2: Oh, Lord.
0: I hate so. This year.
1: Sure, I felt like if we went to one, could have been the first or so.
2: Spice Basket?
1: Yeah, I find we were there once. There was.
0: It's quite possible.
1: Yeah, it's a couple years ago.
2: Listen, we were at GBSS.
0: I didn't make it.
2: And that was a lot of years ago.
1: Mm-hmm.
2: Right? If I could give you a little. That time Dorsey was little girl. I don't know if you remember
1: what?
2: Dorsey.
1: Dorsey girl.
2: Right. So back then, if you know St. Rose's,
1: mm-hmm.
2: Right? Melissa was still, just maybe fresh out of secondary school.
1: All right. Mm-hmm.
2: Right when we did that part.
1: Mm-hmm.
2: That was part one at the GBSS. Then we went to the Spice Basket. We did the Spice Basket. Actually, we went to Grenville before we went to Spice Basket at the GSS.
0: Yeah.
2: Mm-hmm. Right. Then we went to Spice Basket. We went to Gateway last year, and we'll be back at Gateway this year,
1: mm-hmm.
2: the 5th of September.
0: So I think if I get it this year, it's going to be better than all the years, because right now I have more experience under all your belt. So I think this year will be much more professional than all the years.
1: This year the finale, it had to be big.
0: It had to be grand. All right? So guys, let's tell them what we're talking about now.
2: All right. Well, we're speaking of nothing or none other than Turning Point 4.
1: Yeah.
2: Right? Turning Point. Persons have heard about Turning Point before. And every year persons get more and more intrigued about what is happening.
0: Right.
2: The drama of it, the laughter that is. You ask anybody who've been to Turning Point,
0: right,
2: and they will tell you it's a belly full of laughter, but there's always that little message that they can go home with.
1: Right.
2: And so this year, Turning Point 4, the finale, it's going to be even more hilarious. You can look forward to the actors bringing something completely different that nobody would really expect.
0: Yeah.
2: Right?
0: I was looking... I was trying to get a clip, but I didn't get no clip. I would like to show the people who view it a clip. But since I cannot show them a clip, and you were in all the productions, I want you to go back to the last one. And if you alone can create...
1: I know I've given you a great task, but
0: if you can kind of like... let the people get a feel of, maybe a part that you play... And I don't know, something that can bring the imagination
1: captivate,
0: to life.
1: I don't know, something.
0: Something that can bring the imagination alive.
2: All right, let me tell you, let me just give you a recap.
0: Right.
1: Mm-hmm.
2: Turning Point 4.
1: Mm-hmm.
2: Well, three, we had a wedding that was supposed to take place.
1: Mm-hmm.
2: And when we got to the wedding, we had all kind of thing happening, woman. Get off wheelchair.
0: Mm.
2: She started to walk.
1: What?
2: you had a fella called Raymond. Only don't tell if only know what I'm talking about. Don't tell them, because we still looking for Raymond. They can't find Raymond yet.
1: What?
2: Raymond turned ghost on people. Right?
1: Hey.
2: We had an officer there from Zero Police Station. But I don't know what kind of police is that. He want to arrest a man and handcuff him to himself. A man had to be crazy. Yeah. Then we had so much fun, laughter, kicks, and we had an officer in the prison that he's supposed to be looking after the prisoner.
0: Yeah.
2: man, the prisoner was smart. He sent it to sleep.
0: Yeah.
2: He had to take all the fall for the prisoner getting out.
0: So,

0: If you get a laugh, you know, that means your imagination has just came alive.
1: Yes.
0: You understand?
2: Listen, but hold on, I want to tell you about boy a special character.
0: All right, tell me about that one.
2: We have a character, Shimodbos.
0: Yeah.
2: Everything she see, she had to talk about it.
1: Oh my gosh.
2: And she disguising the talk so much that you feel she coming with something that, you know, can really uplift.
0: Yeah.
2: But it's only people business.
0: Oh my gosh. That's a hypocrite sister in the church, boy.
1: Gossipers and them.
2: So here we go.
0: She have a special ministry.
2: She had the gossip ministry. Yeah. So we had to see what going on in Turning Point 4 now. What happened to her? Will she really get delivered from that? Because that's not a ministry we want.
0: Okay.
2: Yeah, if you're going to give her testimony, give her testimony. Not gossip. So we're going to see what happened to her.
0: Right.
2: Because I feel by now she should learn she lesson.
1: Right. Yeah? I find so.
2: Then we had to come and find out if they find the ghost.
0: Okay.
2: If they could find that ghost. Man, this is one of the greatest I see. That man just... Y'all... Not me, eh? Only fine, you look like me. It could be me, you know, that. Don't worry, it could be me. Right?
0: It could be me.
2: It's only people who are there would know whether it's me or not. Right? So, definitely, we'll be looking for the ghost.
0: Mm-hmm.
2: Then, we have a wedding that was supposed to take place that got interrupted about 3 times already. Let's see if we could finally...
0: If these people could get married this time.
2: If these people could get married. Because if you like, if something wrong, every time they had to get married, it's something else.
0: Yeah.
2: Mm-hmm. Right? So, we have that coming.
0: Uh-huh.
2: I mean... Last time we had a real kind of karate heave up hoorah between two female lead. Man, the thing is real dramatic.
1: Exciting.
2: And I'm telling you, come and see.
0: What's the date?
2: The date is the 5th of September. Saturday, the 5th of September.
0: So guys, get that, eh?
2: Gateway Assembly.
0: Right. And I know there are going to be tickets on sale. So where can the people get their tickets to buy?
2: Right. So tickets, the cast members have tickets. We are going to have tickets at the Gittins, Grand Anse, and St. George.
0: Right.
2: Uh-huh. We intend to have some at Grenville also.
0: Okay.
2: The hope is to have some at St. David's Pharmacy.
0: Right.
2: For the other ticket outlets, we're still contemplating.
0: Okay. Okay.
2: But so far, these would be your main ticket areas. Gittins.
0: Okay. What's the price?
2: Well, the price is, listen, 50. The
1: price is right.
0: Yeah, that's
2: 50.
0: That's a good price.
2: But
0: that's
2: if you come and you intend to get inside on the day, you will pay 60.
0: Oh, so you pay. Oh, so Mr. Mo at the door.
2: Yes. Mm-hmm. Yes.
0: Mr. Mo at the door. So what you need to do is to get your ticket early.
2: Early.
0: You know, next time you come back around, you give away your ticket.
2: Yeah, when the next time I pass back here, we will give away a ticket.
0: All right. Only one, eh?
2: Well... I don't like to give away one.
0: Okay, all right.
2: But we will see. If it's one, we'll give away that one.
0: Okay.
2: Right?
0: Fair enough.
2: But certainly, we will have another...
0: We could participate in a ticket.
1: Really?
2: Well, here we're going on. If you want to participate, then I don't worry with you. You have to answer my question.
0: Inside.
2: You have to answer my question. And once you answer my question, then you're inside.
0: All right. Listeners and viewers, I only hear what the master say. The boss say, we are free to participate because, you know, I don't remember going to no Turning Point. So I feel going to do my history, going to do some, my homework.
1: You don't know what question you're going to ask?
0: I don't know. You understand? But I hope it's not too complicated.
2: All right. Any question, man? Simple thing.
0: Yeah, right.
2: Simple thing.
0: So, guys, don't forget the location will be at the Gateway
1: Assembly.
0: The date is September
1: the 5th.
2: Saturday, September the 5th.
0: Mm-hmm. Price is $750. Time is 7.
2: 7. And I know already in the C-Sharp, I say 7 on point.
0: 7 on point.
1: Yeah. 7 on point.
0: And remember, 7 on point, and it's all about Turning Point.
1: Four.
0: The grand finale. You don't want to miss this. I'm telling you, it's a great time for you to come out and have fun. Whether you're a believer or
1: get
0: not,
1: a laugh,
0: it don't
1: get
0: matter.
1: A belly full.
0: If you want to get some good, clean, something that will uplift your spirit in the process, you understand? That you can still go, and years after, when it's my partner, you're still laughing. I'm telling you, you got to be there. Prince B, you got to be there.
2: Must. No. While all the fun and laughter, I want to remind persons that, you see, what we did with Turning Point is that we look at real life situations, things that people would go through,
0: right?
2: You know, ever so often, believer or not, because there are times, you know, you're a believer and God is just able to test you in some kind of ways that, I mean, you wonder, sometimes you ask God, well,
0: What are you doing?
2: If you is God, why I have to go to this kind of thing?
0: Me,
2: you know?
0: Why me?
2: Yeah. So Turning Point just speaks to all of that.
0: Yeah.
2: And being able to just remind us that whatever it is, God is able to make the change, to make the difference. And you just need to turn around and give him, you know, his the all that you have. That's what right. As bad as it might seem, you just turn it over to him and he can make that difference.
0: All right, guys, so don't take it for granted. You understand? And here's the most interesting thing about this, right? There's no other group, church, team in Grenada that does this. So that's like one of a kind, one and only. Mm-hmm. You understand? There's none like it. So if you miss that, then you have a problem. You understand? And the good thing is that this year will be held in the month of the Septemberians.
1: Ah.
0: So I know all there. All of us to the police. Don't disappoint me. Hey, Prince B. So construction, all in. Don't disappoint me. The Septemberians, you outside. All right. So, Brother Randolph, blessings and thank you for passing through to inform our listeners and viewers of what we are doing come next month. All right. And definitely, guys, you'll be back again another time, as I say, to do the little giveaway. But he was saying, still buy the ticket.
1: Buy the tickets,
0: you know,
1: don't
0: wait until the man come back. Because here he say he's giving away plenty. You'd like to give away one ticket. Or they want to stay and wait until and see for the
1: next thing you know, when he come back, he don't have more tickets.
0: He don't have more tickets. All the tickets done. Mr. Moore meet all at the door. I don't want to happen to all here. So get all yourself in order, right?
2: Yeah, when I come back, I want to give away two tickets because it's you and the wife. It's you and
0: the wife. Pana, you can just give me the two tickets. You don't have to go through all of that.
1: Listen,
0: I'm talking about for our listeners and viewers. I don't like to take what's due for the listeners and viewers. You understand?
1: Anyhow,
0: but we go buy the ticket because you want to support.
1: Yes, that's right.
0: We go tell all the friends. So hurry up and send me the ad so I can put it up on the flyer, so I can put it on the page and so forth, so we could move forward. All right, so people will be aware as to what is happening.
2: Yeah, definitely. You're going to get an ad coming up shortly.
0: Yeah.
2: And then, you know, we take it from there. But trust me, we're looking to full out the Gateway Center. The capacity is just about 1500 thereabout. And even if we could sneak a couple chairs on the side, we could do that too. Just to make sure that the place book out and people can enjoy
0: a whole night of laughter.
2: It'll
0: be nice
2: from start to end.
1: Alright.
0: Alright, brother. Alright, well, blessing and peace once again. Thank you.
2: Yeah, man. Thanks for having me, Sabi. And
0: alright.
2: I mean, we want to encourage you to continue the good work.
0: Yeah, man. Definitely.
2: Spreading the message, the gospel of the Lord through the radio vibes.
0: All of us.
2: Good work.

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0: goodbye.
1: Just remember who's getting all of the glory and all of the praise through all of this. It's Almighty God. We give the glory to, it is unto Him to whom belongs all the glory, all the honor, and all the worship. We give the praise today. So no other man, no other person, but God.

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It's our people that live

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The real excitement is knowing that you have a God that is on your side. I'm telling you again and again, and one day, all of those people that are outside there, they're going to understand exactly what I'm saying to you today. It's happening.

0: Seigneur. What a God.
1: What a God.
0: He's a God. Not what a God, you know. What a God.
1: What a God.
0: He's amazing God.
1: What a God.
0: And that's the God that I serve and the God that I love. You understand? There's no other God like Jesus. He rose on the third day. You understand? For me. So I could be saved. Ladies, I don't know about you. I know about me.
1: I know about me
0: you
1: too.
0: You understand?
1: I know
0: thank God.
1: Me.
0: I thank God
1: He's
0: for
1: a mighty,
0: sending.
1: Mighty, mighty God.
0: Yeah, I thank God for sending His only begotten Son. This happened this morning. I went to tongue, right? And my Josie, I had I am free. And on my heart, I had God got me.
1: Mm-hmm.
0: So when I went to the supermarket now, a lady called, she called, she said, hey, look a nice gentleman here. You have any top. I am free. I said, boy, anybody on my head. God got me. She said, oh, I see it. You understand? And today, for real, when I was just walking and when I was in town, actually, I was just paying attention to the environment from the morning. And we know it is in Grenada right now.
1: Mm-hmm.
0: It's a carnival thing. And so now I like to fight up with the people. I say, just let the people to be themselves. You understand?
1: Mm-hmm.
0: When God called them, they would actually make the change that they need to make, because God did call me one time too. I used to be just like that. You understand? And that's life for some people until the voice of the Lord called them, and it's so strong. Some people just try to run from it, but at the end of the day, you can't run from the voice of God.
1: You can't run from God.
0: You understand? You try to hide from God, you try to
1: run
0: from
1: God.
0: There's problem.
1: No way you could go, God don't know.
0: You understand? So for those of you out there, my friends and them who are out in the world, seeing you enjoying yourself, there is an amazing God that you can enjoy yourself in. And His name is Jesus.
1: Oh yes.
0: It's not Muhammad, it's not Selassie, it's not Krishna, it's not Allah. None of them, they can match up Jesus.
1: None of them can satisfy.
0: And some of them just say that, you know, Allah is God. You understand? When Allah recognize Jesus. So, even when I go down in that kind of theology right now, but at the end of the day, there's one God.
1: One God alone.
0: And that God is Jesus Christ.
1: Amen.
0: You understand?
1: Get
0: Jehovah
1: to know Him.
0: Almighty. That He God has saved me, and He raised me, and that's enough. And that's what I want to see. Anything you want to see?
1: Get to know Him.

0: That's right. Really sad. We say they don't have nothing on us. You're going to show them. You come to give them licks.
1: Hey.
0: You think it's trick?
1: Mm.
0: We giving them licks.
1: Mm-hmm.
0: Pleading the blood of Jesus.
1: Mm-hmm.
0: All them. All right. All right, guys. All right.
1: It's all about clean fun. It's all about cleanness and giving God praise and glory and honor.
0: You didn't have to mention it.
1: Mm.
0: Raw talent.
1: Hey.
0: Yeah. What's between the blood? Jesus. All right. So, ladies and gentlemen, it's about time that we take our leave. We're sorry to cut you so abruptly. We wish you could stay until 5 o'clock or so. But, We take it right here.
1: Oh yeah.
0: I like this song here. This one here. Jesus coming for everybody and anybody.
1: Somebody.
0: Everybody, buddy. Jesus coming for anybody. I like that one.
1: Everybody.
0: I like that one. Yeah.
1: Somebody.
0: I like that one.
1: Hey, I like it too.
0: You're coming for everybody.
1: Mm-hmm.
0: And that is what we want to leave the people with. For those of you who are walking in Christ and your life is nice, continue to smell like spice. Let me take that one over. If you're walking in Christ and your life is nice, continue to smell like spice.
1: Mm-hmm.
0: And you know, in reality, in the book of Corinthians, they talk about that all we as believers is like we are sweet aroma.
1: Mm-hmm.
0: You understand?
1: Mm-hmm.
0: So when you see us, that sweetness in us is because of God.
1: Mm-hmm.
0: And that sweetness is what draw people to us.
1: Mm-hmm.
0: There's just something about this girl. She's just so sweet. Something mm-hmm. nice about her. I just can't put my hands on it. There are some people when they walk around, you can just see, you know,
1: there's a sweetness.
0: You can see the sweetness on them.
1: Yeah, you can.
0: And we want to encourage you. Let your heart be clean and your hand be pure.
1: Mm-hmm.
0: And so that sweetness will come out inside of you. You understand? Because out of the abundance of the mouth,
1: the mouth speaks.
0: That's right. All right. So, ladies and gentlemen, I want to say goodbye to you. Until next time, we'll be back to bless your hearts again. Jesus coming for anybody. Let me pull down one to the top. Somebody. Prince B, pick up yourself, Mrs. Trin, Auntie Sylvina, and everybody is locked in.
1: Mm-hmm.
0: 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Somebody.
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1: Grenada's voice of hope.

Let it rise, let it rise, let it rise. A pleasant, a very pleasant, wonderful greetings to you. I greet you in the mighty name of our Lord and Savior Jesus Christ. Rise above. This is the Joanne Prince Gospel Show. My name is Joanne Prince. Yeah. Wherever you are, whatever you're doing, I trust that you have a praise within you that needs to rise. Do you need a reason to

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What about Jesus Network in New York? Collectively, together, we are letting our praises rise from deep within us. Don't wait for the feeling. Make that decision right now. Let the praises, let it rise, let it rise, let it rise.

here for the next hour. And our praises is certainly gonna rise. It is always a blessing, always a joy to call upon the Lord. I know that the God I serve, I can call upon him anytime. Starting the show, you know, a little different. Share the link, invite a friend, don't listen alone.

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I come to dance because I know God's been good to me. I don't know what happened to the other person. 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
1: Has the love been good to you?
0: That's the question. That is the big question. 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Out of the belly, Jonah cried. 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

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Yeah, I'm unique. 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

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Praise them. Praise him with dance. Praise him with harp. Rejoice, dance, be glad.

Joanne, Prince Gospel Show right here on your favorite station. If you're driving, keep your eye on the road, turn the volume a little louder, and just move your head. Rejoice! We're

challenge somebody to praise. Praise is a weapon. It's not just a wallpaper. Not just something that's here. Let us praise. Let us praise. Let praises rise. It means we worship before the storm clears. That means you're going to rise from your circumstances. You're going to rise from your situation. You are commanding yourself that it is well. You are rising and you're giving God praise. Let everything that have breath praise the Lord. And you got breath. And so we praise the Lord. We will bless and praise the Lord at all times. His praise shall continually be in my mouth.

Jehovah has the final word. Habakkuk 3:17-18. Though the fig tree does not blossom, yet I will rejoice in the Lord. God moves when we worship, you know. When we take our eyes off the problem and we look up, get two songs of praise. Watch your situation shift. Shift your focus.

Weeping may endure for a night, but joy comes in the morning. I'm saying praise until your morning comes. Praise until the morning shows up. We give him praise. We are singing. Praise is a weapon. Praise is my weapon of choice. I don't have anybody to talk to. I'm just gonna lift my voice and praise. I'm gonna praise until the situation feels different.

sadness? 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Why does Dove be so quiet? When you can't find the words, just know that the Holy Spirit helps us in our weakness. Romans 8:26, for we do not know what to pray for as we ought, but the Spirit himself intercedes for us with groanings that are too deep for words. Beyond our spoken words. Beyond the prayer. Sometimes we don't even know what to say. That's why it's important that you have the Holy Spirit. So when you're not in the mood, when you don't feel like it, you ask the Holy Spirit to intercede.

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0: 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Your body's metabolic rate increases above normal after eating, so it is wise to get active after you eat. Within 15 to 30 minutes of eating a snack or meal, try to do 5 or 10 minutes light physical activity. Another important part of maintaining your weight is quality sleep. Insufficient sleep may affect your weight. Sleep loss can disrupt a series of metabolic processes, including the hormone levels that regulate your appetite. Studies show that even in young, healthy people, losing a few hours of sleep affects the body's ability to process carbohydrates and raises blood glucose levels, which can promote fat storage. Until next time, the Grenada Food and Nutrition Council reminds you to eat, look, and feel well in 2021. I am Lichelle Murray.
1: Vitamins and minerals ring a bell. Yes, they keep the body working well.
2: Hello, this is John Jenkins for Teaching Missions International. Welcome to our encore broadcast of Dave's Devotion for today. In today's devotion, Do Not Believe Every Spirit, Dave reminds us that God's Word is the source of truth for our lives, not men. And now, Dave's devotion. In 1985, Chuck Colson published a book, Who Speaks for God? In 1997, Jim Wallace published another book with the same title, Who Speaks for God? And no wonder. Every day we hear voices telling us that God wants us to do this thing or that thing, and those voices often contradict each other. Today, in the Christian community, we have many prominent leaders who tell us things that are demonstrably different from what we read in the Bible. And yet, Christians are often convinced to listen to them instead of God's Word. Why? Because they sound like it's right, or worse, because they tell us what we want to hear. By the way, this is not a new problem. Today's passages can help us sift through these opposing voices, so let's listen to them. These people are false apostles. They are deceitful workers who disguise themselves as apostles of Christ. But I am not surprised. Even Satan disguises himself as an angel of light. So it is no wonder that his servants also disguise themselves as servants of righteousness. 2 Corinthians 11, 13-15. Beloved, do not believe every spirit, but test the spirits to see whether they are from God. For many false prophets have gone out into the world. 1 John 4:1. These two passages, written by two authentic apostles, Paul and John, tell us that the early church had the same problem that we have now. People claiming to speak for God who lure Christians away from the truth. Paul tells us how. Satan disguises himself as an angel of light, as do his followers, perhaps even without their knowledge. In the second passage, John warns us of this same truth and then tells us to test the prophets. So how do we do that? First of all, read your Bible to see if what they're saying is true. Here's an example. If someone says that God wants all Christians to be wealthy, read your Bible to see if it's true. All of the apostles became poor in order to follow Jesus. The early congregations were constantly taking up collections to help the churches in poverty. And Jesus told a young man to sell all of his possessions, not to give them to Jesus, but to the poor. Remember, what Christian leaders say are not the last word, even if what they say sounds good or religious. Look it up for yourself in the book. Thanks for listening. For full transcripts and replays of all devotions, visit teachmi.com/Dave. 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

as servants of Christ and stewards of God's mysteries. He reminds the church that it is the Lord who judges faithfully, not human opinion. True leadership looks like humility, endurance, and a willingness to suffer for Christ. Proverbs chapter 19, verse 13 to 22 commends patience, kindness, and the fear of the Lord, warning against laziness and dishonesty. Integrity marks the life of those who walk with God. 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Today, ask the Holy Spirit to help you serve faithfully, walking in humility and integrity before the Lord. Our scripture readings for today is 1 Chronicles chapter 26, verse 20 to 32, and chapter 27, 1 Corinthians chapter 4, and Proverbs chapter 19, verse 13 to 22. 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
1: Day number 220, we believe. In 1 Chronicles chapter 26, verse 20 to 32, and chapter 27, David appoints officials to oversee treasuries, military divisions, and royal affairs. Every responsibility, whether God in resources or lead in armies, was part of stewarding God's kingdom. Belief in God's covenant was lived out through diligence and faithfulness in daily duties. In 1 Corinthians chapter 4, Paul describes himself and the apostles as servants of Christ and stewards of God's mysteries. He reminds the church that it is the Lord who judges faithfully, not human opinion. True leadership looks like humility, endurance, and a willingness to suffer for Christ. Proverbs chapter 19, verse 13 to 22 commends patience, kindness, and the fear of the Lord, warning against laziness and dishonesty. 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Today, ask the Holy Spirit to help you serve faithfully, walking in humility and integrity before

the Lord. Our scripture readings for today is 1 Chronicles chapter 26, verse 20 to 32, and chapter 27, 1 Corinthians chapter 4, and Proverbs chapter 19, verse 13 to 22. This is Bishop Bonaparte, praying that you have a blessed day. Jesus.

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Mark the date. Saturday, August 22nd at Thy Kingdom Come Deliverance Sanctuary in Marion. We are lifting up prayer starting at 3 p.m. Prepare your hearts for a high time in the Lord with anointed music from Minister.

0: Bucks on the Spice World shit, Ben. Plus the music, the ministry of Nigella. 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
3: Thank you for the revelation you bring to us through the function and operation of the Holy Spirit. Today, speak to us. Draw men unto you again. Save across the nation and around the world. Let the hand of God rest upon your people. But everyone who shall hear the word, grant understanding, bring enlightenment to all. We submit to you. We submit to you. We submit to you. Speak, we shall hear. In Jesus' name, amen. There is nothing more compelling than the conviction and authority with which Christ speaks. He is direct when he speaks about God, his Father, God, the Holy Spirit, and God himself, or on any matter of interest. He does not apologize for what he has to say. He's not an apologist in defense of who he is. He does not need any to validate him. He validates himself. And the Holy Spirit of God speaking to all men, he speaks concerning him and confirm him to be the Son of God. He's a man of final authority, the man with the final sayings, the final word, the principle of the final word. And in this text is this knowledge advanced, speaking in the first person, I. And if I, Jesus, if I am lifted up, I will draw all men. Knowing the nature of man, the thoughts of man, the mind of man. Not every man is able to win all men over unto themselves or unto himself. Because you may not match the cut. You may not be in that class. You may not have attained to the grade to say, I am in this category, and as such, I fit the choice and the call and the selection. All men, same means all men.

I will draw the uninformed. I will draw the intellectuals. I will draw governors. I will draw churches. I'll call churches and kings. I'll draw them. Every human being cannot speak otherwise. That he or she has the influence, the power, and the intellect to reach and to meet every human being, regardless of their strata in society. You reach some and you do not reach others. Jesus says, I will draw all men because I have the power to attract all men and to meet them at the areas of their needs. And I, if I be lifted up from the earth, will draw all men unto me. He was lifted up on the cross for the sins of all. It's the message he conveyed to Jerusalem and to the whole world. He was asking us for a physical uplift to be carried on a crutch on the shoulders of men. He was asking us to pick him up and carry him and lift him up above the emperor of Rome and Egypt and Syria and Babylon. He is speaking of a different uplift. It is his death, his crucifixion, his state of human lifelessness.

all men unto him. For every man needs God, even in what he may perceive to be his most perfect state. There is a deep hunger, a deep thirst, a deep longing to have the emptiness within, that it be filled, that the longing may cease and joy and contentment may fill his moment. If I be lifted up, was there a question that he may not be lifted up? No. Is there an argument that he may slip the cross? The answer is no. But he speaks with logic. He's awakening your conscience, your thoughts, your mind, your soul, your spirit. He is drawing you to the place of thinking. If I, Jesus, when I die, when I am lifted up, every single human being will be drawn by me to God, because there is in man that sense of God, God's breath. God is a spirit, God's breed. That is God's own. He knows how to draw it out. He knows how to touch the human spirit and to break it and to mold it and to form it and to shape it and to give it an alignment to himself. No mortal can. No human can. No strong mind can. But a spirit that created a spirit in man to return to man's spirit and speak to man's spirit, spirit to spirit. If I die, I will drum in. My death means life, for the wages of sin is death, but a gift of God is eternal life. My life flows out of death, and my death bringeth forth life. For all have sinned and come short of the glory of God.

Every man needs God. We may seek to deny that he needs God, but yet he makes a God that he worships. So there's a godness in him. There is a God consciousness of a supreme being, a great being, a mighty being, a mighty God. However I may call him, I create something that is greater than me. How can you create something that is greater than you? You are the God of what you have created. We have always confounded and confused ourselves. Man needs God. Philippians 2:8 declares, and being found in fashion as a man, he humbled himself and became obedient unto death, even the death of the cross. It is the cross that makes the difference. It is the cross that convey the message of life. It is a cross that says to death, you are conquered. It is the blood of Jesus Christ that declares your sins are washed away. It is the cross forever necessary for the purging of sins. If I be lifted up from the earth, I will draw all men unto me. He will draw men unto him without prejudice. From every nation, every kindred,

It's not a matter of color, not a matter of race, not a matter of religion. Oh no. From among all whom I have created in the beginning, and they have continued through reproduction over the years, I will draw from among them. Human beings have the prejudice. We have our racial issues. We have our class issues. Man has issues with men, and they would marginalize against some. They would have preferences. Some may receive preferential treatment because you are of mine and of ours. And others will just be another human being or another figure that appears on the list. You are virtual non-person. And oh, how humanless men feel often when they are treated less than a human being. Your name is not called. You may be called by a number. And you feel devalued, dehumanized. Number 10596. Is that your name? That's not your name. That's a new name given to you. That's how you are known and recognized and treated.

gave him a personal treatment, a personal attention. Every man is valued in God's eyes as human. What loving, what dying for, what suffering for, you worth my dying, says Christ. You may say, me? I don't think it is me. Somebody else. I have gone too far. I have done so much and too much. God, he will never look upon me. And I say to you, yes, it is you. He's watching. You, he's looking at. And may even say, he's giving you more attention than those who seemingly have it right and have it perfect. For he knows indeed, truly, you really need him. He succeeds in doing so because we present him as a sinner's friend. I have not come to save the righteous. I have come to save sinners. I am a friend of sinners. I am the sinner's friend. In his worst, deplorable, moral, spiritual state and condition, I have befriended him. He's my creature, my creation. He is mine, and I died for him. He is my friend. Even though he is my enemy, I am his friend. And though he is an alien and far removed from me and made it want to hear my voice, yet I am his friend. And forever reaching forth and reaching out to him and to them. Jesus succeeds in drawing men to him because we present him as sinners' friend. Sinners' friend. And they are drawn by his unconditional love. They are drawn by his unconditional love. No conditions are pre-drawn and developed and given to us. And he says to us, we must meet these conditions before I talk to you. You must agree to these conditions before we sit at the table and talk. That's human behavior. When in conflict, especially when the conflict is grievous, you're not coming to the table until some lines are drawn up. These are issues to be pre-addressed and to be agreed upon and to be finalized before our conversation starts. And we shall lay that aside and we shall now deal with the substantive issues. How much would want to attend to a meeting of this nature? It is not on friendly terms. Those are signs of hostility, mistrust, distrust.
So you want a pre-agreement on the principle that is written here. She just said, though you are my enemy, I am your friend. And I will not lay down preconditions for accepting you. If I am spoken of, if I am talked about, if I am told that I am a friend, not a fool, they will have some sense of ease, relaxation of the mind, comfort of the spirit, that I can trust Jesus with my life and his word. I trust with my mind. Not if I am spoken of. Not if the church is spoken of. Not if I am promoted. Not if the church is promoted. If I, Jesus, I am the center of the attraction and the conversation and the projection, I will draw them. There is nothing more soothing to the air and comforting to the soul than the compassionate voice of Jesus.

You expect a harsh or hard response. Because you know this matter is punitive. You expect to hear a judgment declare. You wait to hear the handing down of your sentence. And he says to you, I have not come to condemn you, but to save you. Man, that's a striking blow of the hammer. Your spirit swells, and you take a deep breath from within. There is such a sense of relief. For what I know should have been my fate. For what I know I justly deserve to receive is not what I hear, not what I feel, not what I see. Yes, I know the whole world, it lies in sin and death, but I have come and I say to you who come to me, I say to you, your sins are forgiven. And I remember them no more. And do you see? As far as the east is from the west, I have extracted your sin. I send them in the far deep regions of the east and to the west. Nothing more soothing and comforting like it gives you a bath from the crown of your head to the sole of your feet. You can feel the blood of Jesus oozing through you and washing you out. And he is not meticulously counting the errors of your

don't hear what you have done because you are helpless. What you are born into empowered you to do what you did. You had no choice. There was no power of restraint, nor rebuff, nor to neutralize. You simply did what you were and who you are. You lived. But I've come to tell you, I have set you free. I have set you free. First by my word, secondly by the blood, thirdly by the Holy Ghost. He that believeth, he who comes to me and receive, to them I give the power to break the habit, kick the boots, empty the bowls, cast them away by the word of God within my conscience, within my heart, within my mind. I can now speak to what was hostile against me and what held me hostage. All men I will draw. He must be presented as Savior. He must be told his name is Savior. What are you looking for? Who are you looking

we must present him as Savior. He must be accepted as Lord. And that's why he says, all men. All men. For I am Lord of all men. He must be presented as problem solver. Let him handle the negotiation. If you be willing to step back, if you be willing to step aside and allow his word of counsel to empower in the negotiation, the results are going to be different.

0: their difference. He will draw away what needs to be drawn away. Come unto Jesus. He begins to draw away from your path that which drew you away from God. He begins to deal with it. Sometimes in weeks, months, your restless spirit in turmoil, drawing away, drawing away, drawing away, drawing away. You say, boy, something is happening here. Something is happening here. He will draw away what needs to be drawn away, and he will draw what should be installed within you. There are some installations to take place. Some putting in, some inputs. He gotta do it. Some shields through faith. Some strong and robust conviction by the Spirit. He pours it in. Pours it in. He pours it in. He will draw what should be installed within. I will draw all men unto me if given the chance to have you drawn. I will do it. I will do it.
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2: 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I am Lawrence Ross, a pathway to faith enrichment. 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

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We have faith for it, Lord. 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
3: This is it. This is for real. That if I quit right now, I knew if I quit in this moment, I will forever be a quitter. The way I respond right now is going to affect the trajectory of the rest of my life. And so I just reaffirm in my mind, I'm dying before I quit.
4: After dropping out of college, Chad Williams had one chance to become a member of an elite military team. And you'll hear his story today on this special Memorial Day edition of Focus on the Family with your host, Focus President and author Jim Daly. And I'm John Fuller.
5: John, Chad Williams personifies the type of steely resolve that's required to be a member of one of America's top fighting forces, the Navy SEALs. And as we remember all of the military men and women who have died for our freedoms, Chad will share his story of a grueling training process to become a SEAL, and he'll pay tribute to his mentor and coach. And although he had serious responsibilities, Chad takes a lighthearted approach to his story, which I think everyone will enjoy. Chad is a frequent guest on top news shows when the topic relates to military operations, especially in the Middle East, and he's the author of the best-selling book called SEAL of God, The Path is Narrow, but the reward is great.
4: And you can get that book from us when you follow the link in the show notes. Well, here's Chad Williams now speaking to a group of men at an event hosted by Wingmen Ministries on today's episode of Focus on the Family.
3: As you guys know, I'm a former U.S. Navy SEAL. I imagine most of you guys know what SEALs are. You know, typically you have to explain to, you know, the women. One time there was one that actually asked me, she goes, "So do you work at SeaWorld or something?" And it's like, no. Maybe you guys didn't know this, but SEAL is actually an acronym that stands for our areas of operation, sea, air, and land. And I think most people are pretty surprised to find out after Bin Laden that Navy SEALs are operating, you know, on land. They expect us to stick to waterborne operations. So I remember a lot of people kind of scratching their heads asking, like, what, is there a puddle in Pakistan these guys came crawling out of or something? And we're on land. To kind of give you guys an idea of what my team was doing on my last deployment, I was out in Iraq, and we were tasked with working with the Iraqi Special Operation Forces, and one of our goals while we're over there is to hunt down men that make suicide vests and those roadside bombs, IEDs, and we wanted to train the ISOF how to do this job themselves, and so it kind of makes sense. You want to pull out of a place like Iraq, well, you got to teach up their own countrymen, their own Special Operation Forces, how to do the work. And we're coming up on what looked like just enough time on the calendar to do maybe one more operation. So we decided, let's make this final operation a sort of graduation operation. We'll let the ISOF plan the whole thing from the ground up, and we'll be there with them just in case things hit the fan. So they start from scratch. They go out in the street. They get a source of information that tells them about a man that's an Iraqi policeman by day, but at night back home, he's one of these bomb makers. And to kind of give you an idea of the type of character that makes these suicide vests, for instance, you know, oftentimes they're not the ones that want to wear it themselves. In fact, they have such a difficult time finding somebody else to put one on that in one instance over there, they took two mentally handicapped women, strapped these vests onto them, and then they shoved them off into a crowded marketplace and watched from a distance as they set it off with the remote like cowards, killing these women and just so many more. So this kind of gives you an idea of the type of scumbags we're going for here. But we've got this guy's number, the ISOF. They've got this whole plan, where he lives, how they want to approach the house, get in, extract, and they're presenting all these things to us. And they say one other thing, though. They say, when we operate with you SEALs, we see that we get shot at more than you guys do. And we think we figured out why. We're like, oh, yeah, what is it? And they're convinced that it was just merely the color of our uniforms. They say it's the uniforms. Like, really? So they're saying, we're wondering if you'd be willing to maybe take off your American color uniforms. And for this final operation, we've got a pile of ISOF uniforms you guys could put on. So like, okay, let's get this straight. You want us to get shot at more with you? And they're like, yes. And so we're like, fine. So picture this. Needless to say, you know, my dark complexion start growing out, a little facial hair, get on one of these guys' uniforms, I blend in just fine with these fellas over there. In fact, my wife will try to motivate me to shave by letting me know it's time to cut it down because I look like I belong in Bin Laden's family or something. So here we go, blending in with these guys. This is the final operation. And I happen to be standing up in the Humvee, the turret, that night behind the 50 caliber machine gun. That's the showstopper. I remember I've got my night vision goggles on, looking through my green little world. I got my weapon headspace and time ready to go. Kind of going over this in my mind, where this guy lives, how we're going to get him. This is business as usual. But there's one other unique I know that popped into my head. I couldn't help but, you know, realize that I know this is the final operation. Which means just a matter of days from now, I know I'm going to be back home in Huntington Beach, California, surfing in the ocean, lobster diving. But what we didn't know about that night was that we were actually being set up the entire time to get thrown into a real nasty ambush. We're really about to get into the worst circumstances we'd been in on this entire deployment as we're getting into a battle for our lives. Now, before I hit on what happened that night, I want to kind of backstep a little bit and share with you guys a little bit of my road to becoming a SEAL. You know, fresh out of high school, going to the local community college, I didn't have any real big plans. I'm failing all my classes really just because I'm not attending. I'm just ditching, partying, and surfing all the time. And I'm pulling into the parking lot at the end of the year. It's time to take finals. And it just hits me like a ton of bricks. Like, wow, I'm turning out to be a loser. I mean, the kind of guy that no young man wants to be. When you're young, you get told you could do anything, right? Be a pro ball player or whatever. And I'm thinking, it's time to do something here. So I'm thinking, what am I doing with my life? All I know is I want to do something big. I want to achieve something, go for something great. I want some identity. And so I start thinking, what is that? And I think I come up with the perfect plan. Sitting there in my truck, about to go to class. I go, I know what I'm going to do. I'm going to go become an Alaskan crab fisherman. Yeah. Deadliest catch. By far one of the most dangerous jobs in the world. I thought there's some bragging rights in that right there. And then this other idea pops in my head. No, wait a minute. Why can't I go join the military and be a part of the most elite? Go through that most difficult, grueling military training. I know what I want to be. I want to be a Navy SEAL. And so right there, school parking lot, about to take finals, I just decide that's what I'm going to do with my life. I'm going to be a Navy SEAL. And so my first order of business is this. I don't got to go to class anymore because I'm going to be a frog man. Start my truck up, and I left the school. Except I got to let my dad know. Some bad news and good news, as I put it. So I let him know what's going on, failing all these classes. Chad, what's the good news? I'm glad you asked, Dad. It's okay. I got a plan. I'm going to be a Navy SEAL. And he's looking at me, and you know, here comes my dad, the voice of reason. He's kind of watched the track record of my life, and he's like, Chad, joining the military is not like anything you've ever done in the past. When you decide you're over it, you could just stop. He says, it's not like playing ball or skateboarding or just going to the local community college. If you join the military and for some reason you find out it's not for you, suppose you quit SEAL training, you can't just get out. Because you know what's going to happen to you? You're going to find yourself stuck in the military, chipping paint off some boat in Japan. I can't argue with this logic. I don't have the greatest track record, but I knew. I was determined. I'm dying before I quit. And so what do I do for a typical young father-son relationship? I just go storming out of there. Whatever, Dad, you know. And meanwhile, I'm preparing. I'm doing the running, the swimming, pull-ups, push-ups, everything, running past the house like I'm little Rocky. Just dun, dun, dun, dun. And my dad's looking out the window and calls me back up one day. He says, so you really want to do this? You want to be a SEAL? I'm like, yeah, Dad, I want to be a SEAL. He goes, great. I set up a workout for you with the Navy SEAL. Check out my computer screen. And I'll never forget looking over at his computer and reading this little one-liner in an email. It says, can Chad come out and play tomorrow? Play? I'm like, Dad, you don't know any Navy SEALs. Some guy you met off the internet wants to play with me and you're setting this up. And he goes, he's a SEAL, Chad. I'm like, very skeptical. Okay, you know, well, there's more of a conversation my dad had with this Navy SEAL by the name of Scott Helvenston that I didn't know at the time. I got the backstory later, but it'll do you guys some good to know it now. He spends some time on the phone with Scott. He says, hey, look, my son, he wants to be a Navy SEAL. He's making the biggest mistake of his life because he has no idea what he's getting himself involved in. And so I just want to know, would you do me a big favor, meet up with my son, and I'm asking you to crush him. Just bury him. Beat this desire of becoming a SEAL out of him. So, Scott, apparently after thinking about it for a while, shoots off this email. Can Chad come out and play tomorrow? So off I go. It's Oceanside, California, meeting up with this Navy SEAL beach parking lot. He spots me right away. You Chad? Yes, sir. All right, Bubba. I was Bubba from that point forward. Come on over here. This guy's got me doing some pull-ups and push-ups and whatnot. Not that difficult. Sends me off on a run. And he says he's going to catch up after about 15 minutes. He had some gear he wanted to clean up back at the truck. So off I go. 15 minutes into this run, I'm looking back. All I know is I'm running out into the wetlands, away from civilization, people getting fewer and fewer. And I'm thinking, where's this Navy SEAL? And I start thinking, he's not going to catch me. And I start cranking up the speed, and I'm just thinking of all the buddies I'm going to be bragging to how this Navy SEAL couldn't catch me on a run. As I'm looking back, it's just like that movie with Arnold Schwarzenegger, Terminator 2. There's this scene in the movie where the bad guy called the T-1000 can morph into these knife hands and chase down a moving vehicle. Well, that's the Navy SEAL, like the T-1000, these knife hands coming down this trail. Nothing I could do to keep the distance. He just closes this gap, gets right up to where I am. I'm going so fast, I mean, I don't have time to spit because I'm breathing so hard. Well, he just stops and turns around on a dime, and I never saw what was coming next. I was greeted by his fist, just impaling my stomach. I'm clothesline, going for a ride. My feet come off the ground. I remember the feeling of the wind being knocked out of me before my back even hit the ground. And this poof of dirt's up all around me. And then put yourself in my shoes for a moment here. Remember, at the time, all I knew was this. Some guy my dad met off the internet. Now I'm thinking, child predator for sure. He's jumping on top of me. We're in the wetlands. There's nobody around. He's just ragdolling me in the ground, threads of my shirt, just ripping spit flying out of his mouth. He's screaming, going ballistic. But then I hear these words. He says, you want to be a Navy SEAL? You better stay 3 paces behind me. And that's when it clicked. I mean, that's when it hit me that this is it. This is for real. That if I quit right now, I knew if I quit in this moment, I will forever be a quitter. The way I respond right now is going to affect the trajectory of the rest of my life. And so I just reaffirm in my mind, I'm dying before I quit. So he gets up off me, says 3 paces. I'm going after him. This went on for a handful of miles. He continues to turn around, smash me down, get back up, going after him. Finally, we get to this point, miles down the trail, where he circles up. And he's walking back and forth. And he looks like one of these UFC MMA cage fighters, just ready to get it on with the guy across from him. And I don't even want to project to him, you know, that I'm willing to fight him at all. I'm like this 19-year-old skater punk kid. So I'm thinking in my mind, all right, Chad, no direct eye contact with this psycho. Just use your peripherals. Don't set him off. And he breaks this awkward tension by asking me, he says, hey, if we would have gone another mile or two, would you have stayed with me? And that's why I just told him, Scott, I'll die before I quit. And he just loosens up and he goes, great, you want to meet up again for another workout tomorrow? First thing I was like, are we going to talk about the flashback you had on the trail there? I mean, you went psycho, man. And he didn't want to discuss it. And so I'm like, all right. And so I'm going back home and at first feeling humiliated, dragging my feet. I got beat up like I'd never been beat up before. But then it hits me that, hey, I made it through a SEAL workout. I could do this again tomorrow. I could do it again the next day. So I kind of go from this attitude of dragging my feet to I'm excited, clicking my heels. Well, my dad can't wait to find out how things went. So as I'm reaching for that front door, he's already pulling it open. He goes, how did it go? I still let him know, Dad, I'm going to be a Navy SEAL. He's like, what? He gets on the phone with Scott. We all have lunch together one day. They fill me in on just this whole, you know, background going on. He goes, what is going on? I wanted you to meet up with my son to crush him. He comes home. He wants to be a SEAL more now than ever. And apparently Scott told him, look, I gave it a go and I think your son might have what it takes. And if you don't mind, I'd like to start meeting up with them. So from that day forward, I met up with this Navy SEAL, Scott Helvenston, virtually every single day. And I went from just being Bubba to eventually I became Junior. He was like a second father to me. And Scott's no ordinary Navy SEAL, if there ever were such a thing. Guy holds all kinds of records. Here's some of them. He's the youngest man to have ever made it through SEAL training. And I'll just set that up by saying he grew up in over 27 different foster homes. So the military took him at a very early age. He finished qualified SEAL training by the time he was 17 years old. That's the record. Nobody will ever beat that record. He's also a world champion pentathlete. So you've heard of the triathlon, 3 events. Imagine 5 events, world champion status. On top of that, he's the fastest Navy SEAL on the SEAL training obstacle course. So to kind of put that in perspective, there's an obstacle course in Southern California, Coronado, San Diego. Every single Navy SEAL that ever was, is, or will be must go through this obstacle course. We get timed on it. You go through it hundreds of times. There's not a SEAL on the face of this planet that could beat this Navy SEAL going through an obstacle course. And if that doesn't do it for you, here's one more kind of funny one. I remember Scott and I, we're going to go do some mountain climbing one day. All right, Junior, want to go do some mountain climbing? Like, yeah, Scott, never been mountain climbing. So I remember trying to really burn the moment, the memory into my brain. You ever done that? We're kind of looking around like, I don't want to forget this. You're capturing it. And so I remember in my capture being passenger seat, looking over at this dude that I just idolized, his arms up there on the wheel. I'm thinking, man, I want my arms to be like Scott's one day, taking weird mental pictures. Chican, you know. And Scott looking over at me and starts telling me about a TV program he was on one time called Man vs. Beast. And what it was, he explains it to me, is these Hollywood producers would take a wild animal, a beast, on this TV program and put him up against an athlete in a competition of strength or speed. And on this show, every single time, hands down, beast wins, human looks like a fool. Well, Scott gets invited to go up on this program. They say, hey, we hear you're something special. We want to know, you want to go up against the beast on Man vs. Beast? And Scott, you know, he's never the kind of guy to back down. They want him to go against a chimpanzee through an obstacle course. And so he goes, yeah, I'll race the monkey. And so he shows up. You can probably see where this is going. They've got all the obstacles, the high wall, the cargo net, the ropes. The irony of it all is that by the time they got to those monkey bars, Scott's pulling ahead of this monkey. And that's the other record. He's the only man to beat the beast on this TV program, Man vs. Beast. And I get to spend almost every day with this guy as he's preparing me, he's training me up, getting me ready to go through SEAL training. But our time was coming to a close. You know, I signed up, I've got a date, it's set, I'm gonna be shipping out. And Scott, he took an opportunity, he put it, to go overseas again. And he says, you know, who knows, Junior, perhaps I can make a difference. He's very patriotic, cares not only about freedom as we know it here, but actually very concerned on his heart and his mind, the freedom of children just caught in the midst of it all in the Middle East. He's one of those people that really wants to make a difference. And so he decides to take this opportunity. And so he actually is rolling out before I roll out for boot camp. And he's on the phone with me saying, all right, Junior, about to go do this thing, referring to going to Iraq. And he says, I just want you to know something I've never told anybody that I've ever trained before. He says, I know you're going to make it through SEAL training. And to hear those words from Scott, I can't tell you just all the confidence that gave me. I mean, that was as good as I knew I was going to make it then. And so he's reminding me the timeline of things, that he's only going to be gone a couple months, and I'm about to do this Navy boot camp, which is about a couple months. And, you know, then I go through Navy A school, and I get my opportunity to go through SEAL training. And he says, I'm going to be back in time. We're going to see you make it through. And so we say our goodbyes. Scott's gone now, and I'm about to go. I just got a handful of days left before I go. So I figure if I can't work out with my mentor in person, you know, next best thing is he's recorded some workouts for me to do, and, you know, on video or whatever, and I'll throw this in and see what we got. Well, I'm turning on the television, and one morning on the screen, as it pops up, Scott's face is there on the screen. It's a picture of him smiling. And the first thought that entered my brain was, Scott didn't let me know he's going to be on TV for something again. I'm trying to figure out this picture of him smiling, and then I see in the lower third where it says his birthday, followed by a dash, and it says March 31st, 2004. And before I could really process what that meant, I didn't really have to, because this still image of Scott changes to video footage. This switches to a screen where I'm looking at a guy that was like a second father to me. I mean, those arms, I got a mental picture of to this day in my mind, as silly as it is. I'm looking at him laying in the street in Fallujah, Iraq, lifeless. His vehicle's burning in the background. It was a premeditated ambush. These guys have videotaped as they're just mutilating him and three other Americans. They're beating a whale and just wailing with them like sticks and rods, and they find rope wrapping it around his legs, dragging him through the streets, and just parading him and three other Americans around, hanging him upside down from the Euphrates River Bridge and setting him on fire, and chanting in Arabic on the screen, Fallujah's the graveyard of Americans, just over and over. And, you know, to this day, I don't have the words to describe to you just what was going on inside of me as I'm seeing all this. I mean, I went through all of the emotions and just, this isn't real, it's fake. He had to fake his death because he's got something top secret. Like, I knew that's Scott. And so there's no denying that. And so, needless to say, it changed me big time as a human being. And one of the things was, you know, I wanted to be a SEAL for, I guess you could say, sort of narcissistic reasons in the very beginning. It was, I want identity. I want to do this for me. But I was beginning to learn that there's a whole lot more to this. And one of the big motivations was I want to do this in honor and memory of Scott. And so one of the things I did when I got to SEAL training, they let you write some motivating things on the inside of your hat. So I had family and, you know, my girlfriend's name at the time, who's my wife now, and Scott Helvenston. He was a big motivation for me to make it through. And so I make it through Navy boot camp and I get my shot at SEAL training. And SEAL training, it is by far, I think, the most difficult military training there is in the world, hands down. To kind of give you guys an idea of how tough it is, I'll share this one thing with you. I didn't write about it in my book. It's not in any SEAL book. It's not in any SEAL movie. It's the most difficult day of SEAL training. But I figure a setting like this, I could share a little something exclusive with you guys. And so it's the day before you graduate. See, the very first day of training, when you show up, these instructors, among other things, the torture that goes on, they give you an animal to take care of, a dog. And you might think that sounds kind of cool. But the truth is that the last thing you ever want to deal with at the end of a very long day of training is some whiny, poopy, peeing dog keeping you up all night. This little puppy's like a little torture device, and the instructors know the sleep deprivation this animal will put you through. But you know that saying, man's best friend? I mean, it's true. You know, as you're proceeding through training, making it to graduation, I mean, this little dog, your little ally, your swim buddy, it's always there by your side, begins to kind of grow on you. My dog's name was Taco. Like, come on, Taco, right? Little guy. And then, like I said, the most difficult day of training, this day before you graduate, in order to demonstrate as a Navy SEAL, you are prepared. If this is what's required of you to take life, you have to take this dog that you've loved and nurtured with your own bare hands. You have to turn and break its neck. I'm just playing with you guys. You don't kill a dog in SEAL training. No. You actually do it to a cat, so, yeah. All right, the truth is they don't give you an animal in SEAL training, okay? That's why it's not in any book or any movie. All right, let me be genuine. So just to be clear, you don't need to be contacting PETA or anything like that. We don't torture animals in SEAL training. The most difficult part of training, it's called Hell Week. This is for real. Hell Week is 5.5 days long, just in a nutshell. 5.5 days long, you get 4 hours of sleep. That's not per night. That's a grand total of 4 hours of sleep for the next 5.5 days. From the moment Hell Week begins, these instructors are getting you as cold as they can. You know how that air was? Pretty cold this morning. Imagine the first thing you're waking up to is a hose just spraying you down. And that cold air and that cold water, you begin to shiver. And the shivering turns into what they call jackhammering, because you look like you're hanging onto a jackhammer. As you're performing push-ups and pull-ups and sit-ups into the thousands, you've got the beach sand rubbing and grinding in all the unfriendly places. Then they send you out into the surf zone to perform what I think is really the worst part of SEAL training. Personally, this is what I felt. It's called surf tortures, and you do this many times. Surf tortures where you lay down in the surf zone, and very similar how it sounds, it is torture in that surf zone. As you link arms with your buddies, the water's so cold it takes your breath away. I mean, guys are going right into the, you know, hypothermia, and these instructors say, we're not letting any of you out of the water. You're not wearing a wetsuit. We're not letting any of you out of the water till three of you give up and quit. And these are some pretty tough dudes that showed up to go through SEAL training. There's already a big vetting process. You make it through, and all these guys have already declared, I'm dying before I quit. And so could you imagine the battle of wills? It is a battle, and they've got 5.5 days to play this sadistic game. They always wind up getting their quitters, and I'll tell you what, you dig deeper than you've ever dug in your entire life to not be one of those guys. And we play this game over and over throughout Hell Week. We want 2 quitters this time. This time we want 5. It just gets tougher and tougher. If you're not performing surf torture, you cover over 200 miles during these 5.5 days running, and that's with a boat wherever you go on top of your head. It rubs through the hair and through the skin on the top of your head. The pressure's so great on your neck. In a class before us, a guy broke his neck underneath one of these boats. We had a guy break a leg. What I just shared with you guys is a little 5.5 day snapshot of about a 2-year-long pipeline to make it through SEAL training. I can kind of wrap up difficulty-wise just on the numbers. The numbers speak for themselves. I showed up with the class of 173 guys. We all vow the same thing. We'll die before we quit. By graduation day, there's only 13 of that original class number still standing there. And that graduation day, I mean, that was the highlight. I'll never forget where I was at. So I was walking out, looking up, thinking, Scott, we did this. I had his name written on the bill of my hat. I've got my family, my friends there. As they're just like, Chad, you did it. You made it. And getting the trident and insignia says, I've become a SEAL, pinned into my chest. Not only was this one of the happiest moments of my life, but quickly and unfortunately, it became one of the lowest days in my life. And I didn't understand why. And things just went downhill from there. You know, later on, I heard these words spoken by a Christian philosopher. This is years later. He says, one of the loneliest moments a man will ever experience is when he has achieved that which he thought would deliver the ultimate. In the end, it lets him down. One of the loneliest moments a man will ever experience when he's achieved that which he thought would deliver the ultimate. In the end, it lets him down. What he's referring to right there is just the human condition, but on steroids.
4: Well, that's where we're going to have to end today's presentation by Chad Williams on Focus on the Family, and we'll hear the rest of his story next time.
5: John, this has been such a great reminder of the extreme physical and mental training that our troops endure, and we really do appreciate the service of our military members and their families. They serve, too, as they make do without their loved ones for such long periods of time. We owe them our deepest gratitude, and let me recommend that you get a copy of Chad's great book, Seal of God, maybe as a gift for a service member in your family or circle of friends. 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And let me just say, if you've lost someone who was serving our country, my heart goes out to you. I pray that the Lord will be your comfort in the days ahead. In fact, if this broadcast has brought up a painful issue for you, please visit us online for some follow-up articles or give us a call tomorrow. 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
4: That is really so true, Jim. And if you, as a listener, give today, we'll send a copy of Chad's book, Seal of God. 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
3: 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You did it. 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